0: On the job. That's according to the White House on Monday. No reason was given for Driscoll's departure, but tensions with War Secretary Pete Hegseth have been widely reported. Driscoll is a friend of Vice President J.D. Vance and an Iraq War veteran. On Wall Street, the Dow down by 374 points. The Nasdaq dropped 31. The S&P lower by 25 points. This is SRN News. Christian leaders in Iraq don't believe the prime minister.
1: Ali al-Zaidi is calling all believers who fled the country during the ISIS years to come back. Local clergymen say, maybe not yet. They point out that security concerns, which drove Christians out of Iraq, still haven't been addressed. ISIS is gone, but the Christian minority is still being persecuted by Iraq's huge Muslim majority, and the government isn't doing much to address the problem. One Christian leader says until safety returns, believers won't. Michael Harrington reporting.
0: Thousands of Christians have been killed by Muslim terrorists in northern Nigeria, and some fear that Islamic radicals are taking over the region. At the center of northern Nigeria's strict religious code is the local Islamic police known as the Hizbah Force, whose personnel are tasked with upholding public morals across some of the region's 19 states. They often patrol cities to enforce Sharia law. This is SRN News. Oil prices rise and stocks fall. We hear more on all of today's market activity with financial correspondent Damian Troisi reporting from New York City.
2: Stocks fell on Wall Street Monday. The S&P 500 index fell 0.3%. The Dow fell 374 points or 0.7%. The Nasdaq Composite fell 0.1%. Still, all three indexes closed with gains for the month of August. Rising oil prices weighed down the broader market. The price of oil jumped following the U.S. attack over the weekend on Iranian sites in the Strait of Hormuz. The war has curtailed traffic in the Strait of Hormuz, which accounts for about 20% of the world's oil shipments. Higher energy prices because of the war have fueled already stubbornly high inflation. Energy stocks did gain ground, including ExxonMobil and Chevron. Damian Troisi, New York.
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2: Father? Rome?
4: This is madness.
5: And that's your surprise. You're coming with me.
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1: Hello, everyone, and welcome to Kids Radio. I'm Jack Allen, and today's story is from a book I found right here in the library at Wits End called Voyage to Rome. It's about a young Roman boy named Antoninus who lived in the city of Caesarea in the first century. Antoninus had an adventure like no other, and it all started in the courtyard of his home in the most exciting way, a sword fight.
2: And now, young Antoninus, you die. If this were a real battle.
3: You won again, Father. How do you do that?
2: A good soldier must have eyes in the back of his head, son. I've told you many times you must be prepared for anything.
3: I know. I'll never be able to beat you.
2: Oh, you will one day, my son. And only with a lot of practice.
4: Whoa. Centurion!
2: Huh? Oh!
3: Be prepared for anything.
2: Very good.
4: Centurion.
2: What is it, Suetonius?
4: The governor has summoned you.
2: Very well. Tell his excellence we'll be there directly.
4: Yes, sir.
3: We, Father?
2: Yes, Antoninus. We have an appointment with Governor Festus. I want you to see something there.
3: What is it, Father?
2: The governor and King Agrippa are hearing the testimony of a very unusual prisoner. I think you'll find it amusing, and there may be a surprise in it for you.
3: Surprise? What?
2: If I told you, it wouldn't be a surprise.
3: I know.
2: Come now, hurry and get dressed. We mustn't keep the governor waiting.
5: And so, great Agrippa, I obeyed the vision from heaven. I preached in Damascus, Jerusalem, throughout Judea, and even to the Gentiles. The message was always the same. They should turn from their sins and turn to God, and prove their repentance by doing good deeds. The Jews had me arrested in the temple for preaching and tried to kill me, but my God protected me, and I am still alive today to tell these things to everyone. I teach only what Moses and the prophets taught. The Messiah would suffer, die, and rise from the dead.
4: Rise from the dead?
5: Yes, most excellent Festus, to bring light to Jews and Gentiles alike.
4: A dead man coming back to life. Paul, you are insane. Your great learning has broken your mind.
5: I am not insane. I speak the truth. King Agrippa knows about these things. That's why I speak freely of them. They weren't done in secret. Great King, do you believe the prophets? I know you do.
6: Would you put words in my mouth? Do not think you can so easily persuade me to follow your ways.
5: I would to God that not only you, but all who hear me would become as I am, except for these chains.
4: Agrippa, this is madness. Voices from heaven, dead men coming back to life. How much more will you hear?
6: Festus, I would speak to you in private.
4: In private? But I...
6: This way, my lord governor.
7: Father, the man in chains, who is he?
8: He calls himself Paul, although his name is Saul, from Tarsus. He is a leader of a religious sect called Christianity.
7: Christianity? You mean the Way?
8: How do you know of them?
7: I've heard your men talking, but he doesn't look like a dangerous criminal.
8: Danger takes many forms, Antoninus. Remember that.
7: Yes, Father.
8: What else have you heard from my soldiers?
7: Well, that those in the Way follow the teachings of a Jewish carpenter. Is that true?
8: Yes. His name was Jesus. He was crucified when I was a boy. That's who Paul was talking about, their Messiah who rose from the dead. Misguided fool.
7: Yeah. Still, he has a lot of courage to stand up to the governor.
8: You sound as though you admire him.
7: Well, you've always said that courage is something a Roman should admire.
8: Have I? I'm going to have to watch what I say from now on. Just make sure his courage is the only thing you admire.
7: Yes, Father.
8: Quiet now. Festus and Agrippa return.
4: Well, Paul, it would appear you have a champion in King Agrippa.
6: I am no champion. I merely point out Roman law, as the governor well knows.
4: Of course, of course. It is true you have done nothing to deserve death or imprisonment. However, your own foolish tongue prevents your release.
5: My foolish tongue?
6: You could have been set free had you not appealed to Caesar.
5: My appeal was not foolish. Had you released me, I would have found another way to appear before Emperor Nero.
4: If you think that you will persuade him to become a Christian, you are a fool. But no matter. You want to go to Caesar, and to Caesar you shall go. Julius!
9: My lord?
4: This man is in your custody. See to it that he arrives in Rome.
9: Yes, my lord.
4: This court is adjourned.
8: Suetonius?
10: Yes, Centurion?
8: Take a detachment and accompany Paul to his dwelling so he can gather his things.
5: I have two companions who will journey with me to Rome.
8: Fine, so long as they pay their own way. We leave at dawn, Suetonius.
10: Yes, Centurion. Come on, you.
3: Father? Rome?
8: Yes. I was here several days ago when Paul first appealed to Caesar. My commander warned me that I'd be chosen to take him. And that's your surprise. You're coming with me.
3: What? Oh, Father, thank you. Thank you.
8: You're welcome. Now let's not stand here. We have packing to do. We're going to Rome.
1: And so they put out to sea. The governor placed several other prisoners in Julius' charge along with Paul. Paul spent most of his time with his companions, Luke and Aristarchus. They had quite a few days of rough sailing, which was part of the adventure Antoninus could have done without.
8: Are you all right, son?
3: I thought I'd be used to the sea by now.
8: Well, at least the fish are getting a good meal.
3: Please, Father, don't say meal.
8: I'm sorry.
4: Pardon me, Centurion.
8: What is it?
4: I am Luke.
8: Ah, yes, one of Paul's companions. What do you want?
4: I couldn't help noticing your son's agony. I'm a physician. I've prepared an herb tea that will help soothe his stomach. May I give it to him?
8: If you drink some first.
4: Of course. You see? Perfectly safe.
8: Very well. Go ahead.
4: Drink it all down, Antoninus.
3: All right. Hey. Hey, it's working. My stomach is settling. I do feel better. Thank you.
4: You're welcome.
8: You're the one who's always writing, aren't you?
4: Yes.
8: Are you preparing a book of some sort?
4: In a way, I'm keeping a record of Paul's journey.
8: A record? Did you put down how foolish it was for him to appeal to Caesar?
4: Foolishness is in the eye of the beholder, Centurion.
3: But he could be free now.
4: Paul did not want to be free. He wanted the opportunity to share the good news of Jesus with the emperor, as he was commanded to do.
8: Does he really expect Caesar to follow the teachings of a Jewish carpenter?
4: Nothing is impossible with God. Paul's life is proof of that.
3: His life? What do you mean?
4: Paul was not always a believer. In fact, there was a time when the Brotherhood had no greater enemy.
3: Than Paul?
4: Yes. He did horrible things to the followers of Jesus, imprisoning them, voting to put them to death, making them try to curse the name of Christ. He even hounded them in distant cities in foreign lands.
8: What made him change?
4: He was on such a journey to Damascus, when about noon, a light brighter than the sun shone down on him from heaven, driving him to his knees. And then from the light came a voice.
11: Saul. Saul. Do you hear that? A voice calling my name. Saul, Saul, why are you persecuting me?
12: Who are you, Lord?
11: I am Jesus, whom you are persecuting. Now arise and go into the city. There you will be told what you must do.
8: The carpenter spoke to him?
4: Jesus spoke to him. The Son of God. And not only spoke, he struck Paul blind.
3: Blind? What did he do?
4: He went into Damascus and stayed deep in prayer for 3 days. Then the Lord restored his sight and gave him strict charge to preach the gospel of Jesus to all the world. So you see, Paul feels he has no choice but to appear before Nero.
3: That's incredible, isn't it, Father?
8: We'll see when we get to Rome.
7: Could I read your book, Luke? I'd like to know more.
4: Of course. Better yet, why don't you talk to Paul?
8: Perhaps later. Right now, I think you should get some rest, Antoninus. We'll pull into Fair Havens in the morning, and we'll need to arrange passage for the remainder of the journey. Go on below. I'll join you shortly.
7: Yes, Father.
8: Listen to me, Christian. I've treated you with kindness up to now because I believe in Roman justice and I think Paul's case is a good one. But I don't want my son reading your book or talking to Paul. Antoninus is a Roman. His allegiance is to Caesar alone. Is that clear?
4: Yes. Of course.
1: The company stayed in Fair Havens for several days while Julius arranged transportation. He found an Alexandrian ship sailing for Italy, captained by a man named Rama.
9: My ship is the most seaworthy on the Mediterranean. Hey, tie that cargo down, dogs! She'll get you and your passengers to Rome. The right prize.
8: You will be well paid, pirate. When do we leave?
9: Tomorrow. Dawn.
8: Suetonius, secure the prisoners on board for the night.
10: Yes, Centurion. All right, let's move.
7: Do we have to leave so soon, Father?
8: We've been ashore several days now. Haven't you recovered yet?
9: What's the matter, little Centurion? The sea does not agree with you?
7: I've recovered, and the sea agrees with me fine. It's just that it looks pretty rough out there, that's all.
9: Rough? This isn't rough. Sail along the coast of Egypt. That's where you'll find rough seas.
5: I agree with Antoninus.
7: You do?
9: And who are you?
8: This is Paul, one of my prisoners.
5: Prisoner or not, I believe there is trouble ahead if we go on. Shipwreck, loss of cargo, injuries, even death.
9: Tell me, prisoner, are you a sailor?
5: No. I'm a tent maker.
9: A tent maker who knows about the sea!
5: It is almost winter, is it not?
8: Yes.
5: Winter is the most dangerous time to sail.
8: Well, pirate, is what he says true?
9: We have weeks before the harsh weather comes. Besides, Fair Havens is unsuitable to winter in. We need to sail to Phoenix in Crete, where the harbor is more protected. Of course, if you'd rather have your prisoner tent maker captain the boat.
7: Father, maybe we should listen to Paul.
8: Suetonius, put Paul below with the others. We leave at dawn.
10: Yes, Centurion.
8: Come, Antoninus.
9: And don't be late! Ah! Gently, Senator Campbell, or I'll take the loss out of your hide!
13: 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We always love hearing from you.
1: Again, Julius, Antoninus, Paul, and the rest put out to sea. For the first few days, everything went well. A gentle south wind pushed them forward, and the sailing was smooth as glass. But it was literally the calm before the storm. Very suddenly, a wind of hurricane force called a nor'easter swept down from the island. The ship was instantly caught in a storm.
9: Turn her into the wind, dog! Into the wind! I can't, Captain. She won't turn! By the gods! What do we do? All right, let the wind take her! Killer!
14: Yes, sir.
9: You men, hoist the lifeboat aboard and make it secure.
14: Yes, Captain.
9: You other men, pass ropes under the ship to hold it together. Now, dogs, move.
14: Captain, what if we run aground?
9: Lower the sea anchor. We'll hear it scrape bottom before we hit the shore. Now go, go.
14: Yes, sir.
1: They fought the storm for several days, taking a violent battering. Rama saw that to survive, they had to take drastic measures.
9: We have to lighten the ship. Throw the cargo overboard.
14: The cargo? But, Captain, think of the money we lose.
9: You'd rather lose your life, man. Throw it overboard. And when you finish with the cargo, throw the ship's tackle over as well.
14: The tackle?
9: It's useless now, and it's just weighing us down. Now get moving!
14: Yes, sir.
1: They lightened the ship as much as they could. Then most of the crew went below with the passengers and prisoners to ride out the storm. But the storm didn't stop. And when neither sun nor stars appeared for many days, the sailors gave up all hope of being saved. Many of them just sat all day stunned with fear, praying to their pagan gods. Antoninus was also very scared. Until Paul showed him a special story from Luke's book about another storm.
7: One day, Jesus and his followers were out in a boat on the Sea of Galilee. Jesus said to them, "Let's go across to the other side." While they were sailing, he became tired and fell asleep. Suddenly, a fierce storm blew up on the sea, filling the boat with water. They were in danger of sinking.
12: "Go ahead, Antoninus."
7: The followers rushed to Jesus and woke him. "Master, Master," they cried, "how can you sleep? We're sinking. Don't you care if we drown?" Jesus got up and went to the rail, raised his head, and said, "Quiet, peace, be still." And instantly, the wind and the waves subsided, and all was calm. Jesus turned and said to his followers, "Where is your faith?" The followers were afraid and amazed, and said to each other, "Who is this man? Even the winds and the waves obey him." "This is just a story, isn't it?"
8: "Of course it's just a story."
7: "Father!"
8: "Antoninus, I told you I didn't want you reading this book."
7: "I'm sorry, Father."
5: "It's my fault. He was frightened by the storm, and I thought the story would comfort him."
8: "This is no time for wild tales."
5: "It is not a wild tale. Luke and I have both talked to the men who were there on that boat."
7: "But that's impossible. Only a god can control the wind and the sea."
5: "Not a god, Antoninus. The God. The Lord Jesus Christ."
8: "Rubbish. He was a man. A man that died on the cross. How can God be a man who died?"
5: "I would say that only God could accomplish such a thing, wouldn't you?"
8: "Then he is a cruel God to abandon his followers in their time of need."
5: "He has not abandoned us. He is here with us right now. And he will save us all."
8: "You call this saving us?"
5: "Listen to me, men. All of you. You should have taken my advice not to sail from Crete. Then you would have spared yourselves this damage and loss."
9: "Tell us something we don't know, tent maker."
5: "I urge you to keep up your courage, because none of you will be lost. Only the ship will be destroyed."
9: "What are you talking about?"
5: "Last night, an angel came to me from the god I belong to and serve. He stood beside me and said, 'Do not be afraid, Paul. You must stand trial before Caesar. The Lord God will save the lives of everyone sailing with you. So keep your courage, men. We will run aground on some island, but I have faith in God that everything will happen just as his angel told me. We will reach Rome."
1: By now, the ship had been in the storm 14 days, driven across the Mediterranean Sea. Then, at about midnight on the following day, the captain and crew rushed out on the deck to face a new threat.
8: "What is it, Brahma?"
9: "The sea anchor is scraped bottom. Sounding! 120 feet!
8: "What does that mean?"
9: "We're approaching land."
8: "What are you doing?"
9: "Checking the depth of the sea. We need to know how close we are. Sounding!
15: 90 feet!
16: We're going to run aground! We'll be dashed against the rocks!"
9: "Quiet! This is no time to lose your head! Drop 4 anchors from the stern! Do it now!"
16: "Yes, Captain!"
8: "Is there anything else we can do?"
9: "Yes! Pray to your gods for daylight!"
7: "Father!"
8: "Antoninus, get below!"
7: "But Father, those sailors are lowering the lifeboat!"
8: "Rama! Your men are trying to jump ship!"
9: "Dogs! What are you men doing? I said lower the anchors, not the lifeboat!"
15: "We're getting out of here, Captain."
16: "This is our only chance!"
15: "Tell everyone to abandon ship."
9: "No!"
7: "Paul!"
8: "Stay out of this, Christian."
5: "Centurion, unless those men stay with the ship, they cannot be saved."
8: "What do you know of the sea?"
5: "Nothing. I only know what my God has told me. Leave the ship and you will die."
7: "Tell them to stay, Father. Please."
8: "They will stay with the boat, Rama."
9: "You're going to listen to him?"
8: "Yes. Tell them now.
9: the ropes!
15: Captain!
9: Let the boat fall! Do it!
16: You've just condemned us to death, Captain!
9: And we'll all die together! Now everyone, get below!
1: Down in the hold, just before dawn, Paul encouraged them and urged them all to eat.
5: Men, for the last 14 days, you've been watching and waiting and haven't eaten anything. Now I beg you to take some food. You need it to survive. Not one of you will lose a single hair from his head. Luke, the bread.
10: Here you are, Paul.
5: Thanks be to you, Lord Jesus, who bringeth forth bread from the earth. Amen.
10: Amen.
5: Luke?
10: Thank you.
5: Antoninus? Julius? Please, eat.
7: Father?
2: All right.
5: Captain, join us.
9: You are mad, tentmaker. Why not? Come on, men, let's eat.
1: They all gathered around and ate and were encouraged. Though the storm still raged outside, the mood in the hold was almost festive. Once they were full, the captain rose and made an announcement.
9: All right, listen to me, all of you. This has been a fine meal. Now we'll make the occasion complete and throw the rest of the grain overboard to lighten the ship. Come! All right, over the side with them all! Come on! Let's go! No, wait! Everyone, wait! It's land!
10: Where is it? Do you recognize it?
9: No, I don't. But I do see a bay with a sandy beach. We can run the ship aground there. Cut loose the anchors!
15: Yes, sir!
10: Run aground? I thought you were trying to avoid that.
9: Nothing can stop it now. Better to land on sand than rocks. Get everyone below! All right, untie the rudders! Hoist the foresail to the wind and make for the beach!
16: Yes, sir!
1: The captain and crew fought the storm and the rushing tide as best they could. They managed to maneuver into the bay, but as they tried to steer to shore...
10: What happened?
9: We struck a sandbar. We've run aground. How bad is it?
16: The bow is stuck fast. We'll not move, sir.
15: The stern is breaking to pieces.
9: All right. We'll have to abandon ship. So get below and tell everyone.
10: Right.
9: You men, over the sides. Quickly. Now go.
2: Suetonius, line up the prisoners and form a detail.
10: Yes, Centurion.
3: Father, what's going on?
2: The ship is breaking up. We're going ashore, but we have to prevent the prisoners from swimming away and escaping. The only way we can do that is by killing them.
3: Killing them? Even Paul?
2: He is a prisoner, Antoninus.
10: Draw swords!
3: No, you can't! Wait, Suetonius!
2: It's a standard procedure, son.
3: I don't care! You're a soldier, not a butcher! You wouldn't do such a thing! Not to Paul!
2: Antoninus, it is my duty as a Roman centurion to keep my prisoners from escaping.
3: Please, Father! I beg you! Don't do this! Please!
2: I'm sorry. Suetonius?
10: Forward!
3: No!
13: Will Paul and the others die? Will Antoninus save them? Does Paul get to Rome? There are two ways to find out. One is by reading Acts chapters 27 and 28 in your Bibles. 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It's called St. Paul, A Voyage to Rome. 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Our production engineer was Todd Bastide. And our executive producer is Chuck Bolte. 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
1: With SRN News, I'm Keith Peters in Washington. The Supreme Court delivers President Trump a victory in regards to building the ballroom at the White House. This despite Chief Justice John Roberts joining the court's three liberal justices in dissent and declaring the construction illegal. Correspondent Laura Winters reports.
2: Construction can continue. The Supreme Court ruling 5-4 that President Trump can finish building the ballroom at the White House, which will seat 1,000 guests. The project will also include a state-of-the-art military-grade underground bunker that will have medical facilities and other high-tech security. The project, funded by President Trump and private donors, will cost an estimated $400 million and is scheduled to open in September of 2028. Laura Winters reporting.
1: Treasury Secretary Scott Bessent is encouraging foreign ministers in the group of 20 to participate in the economic isolation of Iran. Bessent says the U.S. sanctions effort against Iran is working.
3: I would think that they are lashing out kinetically because they are losing economically. And I want to thank the European Union for their very fulsome support for Operation Economic Outcast. They made it known today in the strongest terms that they support it.
1: Bessent wants to enlist support to isolate Iran. He said Tehran's economy could collapse in weeks or months, but said that could be avoided if Iran's leadership bends to the pressure. He spoke at a summit happening in Asheville, North Carolina. The National Hurricane Center has posted a tropical storm warning for the Gulf Coast near the Texas-Louisiana state line. The storm was upgraded Monday night from a tropical depression, an early stage of a tropical cyclone, to Tropical Storm Edward. Forecasters expect it will make landfall in Texas on Tuesday. On Wall Street, the Dow down by 374. This is SRN News. A new look at discipleship in American churches, correspondent Michael Arrington reports.
4: According to a poll from Lifeway Research, the congregations whose members score highest in measures of discipleship are either very big, very small, and or located in the South. Lifeway spokesman Scott McConnell says, quote, "People can walk with Jesus Christ as disciples in any setting, but some differences we see in where that takes place can indicate where it might be more challenging or more easily encouraged." Michael Harrington reporting.
1: A judge has reaffirmed his decision that Texas cannot enforce its restrictions on some public drag shows. U.S. District Judge David Hittner has ruled that the ban violates the Constitution. He says that Texas statute is overly broad and unfairly targets drag shows. State Attorney General Ken Paxton called Hittner's ruling a profound, flawed decision that endangers our children and plans to appeal it. This is SRN News. A Unification Church leader has been sentenced to 2 years in prison by a South Korean court.
5: Supporters gathered outside the courthouse as she is taken into the building in a wheelchair. The Seoul Central District Court issued the ruling against Han, who was earlier charged with bribery and other corruption allegations. Han is the widow of the church founder's son, Myung Moon. She was arrested last year and charged with instructing church officials to bribe the wife of conservative former president Yoon Suk-yeol and a high-profile politician close to Yoon. She was also charged with embezzling church funds and ordering the destruction of evidence of her gambling activities in the U.S. I'm Rika Ann Garcia.
1: Congo's authorities report that the fastest-growing Ebola outbreak in history has topped 6,000 cases, with 2,911 deaths. More details at SRNNews.com. From Washington, I'm Keith Peters.
0: Sharing joy for your journey in the Word. Revelation 22, verse 17.
6: And the Spirit and the Bride say, "Come." And let him that heareth say, "Come." And let him that is athirst, come. And whosoever will, let him take the water of life freely.
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7: Welcome to the Word for Life, a daily study of Scripture with John Lanz, senior pastor of Bethel Baptist Church in Indianapolis, Indiana. 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What was settled yesterday can become uncertain tomorrow. But when God speaks, He doesn't give us shifting opinions. He gives us a trustworthy standard for how his people are to live. Today, we return to Exodus 19 and 20 and the message, Lessons from the Meeting on the Mountain. As God gives Israel the Ten Commandments, we'll discover that these commands are about much more than a list of rules. They reveal how a redeemed people should relate to God and how that relationship should shape the way they treat others. 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At the end of today's program, we'll give you more information about how you can help us continue sharing practical Bible teaching through this daily broadcast. But now with today's message, here's Pastor John from the pulpit of Bethel Baptist.
8: In life, we have to have a standard. We have to have that clear understanding of what God has said. And whether we like it or not, the Ten Commandments are God's standard for society and culture. It's the basis of the legal authority of our nation. That's why when you go to the Supreme Court, Moses sits over the Chief Justice holding the two tablets. It's the basis of societal rules. There's the standard that God has given. But more than just the standard, and more than just that it was spoken by God, let's for a moment move to the New Testament and recognize that these Ten Commandments were summarized by Jesus. I want you to look, if you would please, in Matthew 22, though. So it requires that you open your Bible to the New Testament, leave your finger in Exodus chapter 20, and read the words of Jesus here in Matthew chapter 22. Matthew chapter 22, and find verse number 37, if you would, please. Jesus is speaking, and he says in Matthew chapter 22 and verse number 37, "Thou shalt love the Lord thy God with all thy heart, with all thy soul, and with all thy mind. This is the first and the great commandment." The first commandment is to love God with every ounce of your being, from your very heart, your very soul, from your very mind. The intellect is focused upon God. The first and the great commandment, verse 39. And he says, the second is like unto it. Thou shalt love thy neighbor as thyself. Verse 40. And on these two commandments, circle this word, hang all the law and the prophets. He says there's two categories of the Ten Commandments. There's the commandments that say we are to love God, and then there's the commandments that say that we are to love people. And all of those commandments, they hang on these two. The word hang that is there, I had you circle it in verse number 40. Five other times in the New Testament, it is used in reference to the hanging on the cross of our Savior. Jesus, the only one who fully fulfilled the law. Jesus, the only one who fully kept the law. Jesus, who always honored his Father. Jesus, who was always pure in his actions towards others. He, the perfect, sinless Savior, hung on the cross in fulfillment of the law that we could not keep ourselves. The first and great commandment, love God. The second, love your neighbor. I think we need to pause and just to remind ourselves of what God expects from us as we love him. He says, if you're going to love me, make sure there's no other gods before me. Nothing is placed ahead of me. He says, make sure there's no graven images. We're not worshiping some other entity or being or concoction. He says, don't take my name in vain. May I pause and say this morning? We are far too cavalier with the name of God. How many times have I heard people, even in our church family, say, oh my God. I don't do that to my wife. I don't go around saying, oh, my Jenny. I respect her too much for that. I love her too much for that. And if you say you love God, let it match what you believe with even the trite, menial sayings that you have. Don't take God's name in vain. Remember the Sabbath. Make sure this day is set aside. This is loving God with all your heart, with all your soul, with all your mind, making sure that you're not doing anything to despair, to damage the very person of God. Then he says there's the second portion of this. The vertical is that we love God. The horizontal is that we love people. Honor your father and mother. Don't kill anyone. It only makes sense. If you're going to love someone, you won't kill them. Don't commit adultery. You'll hurt your spouse. You'll hurt someone else's spouse. Don't steal from others. Don't covet. Don't bear false witness. All of these go together, and they go together as they hang on the cross with the vertical, loving God, with the horizontal, loving others. You know a little bit about coordinates, I'm sure. You can find an exact location of a specific location by the coordinates that are given. Let me give you the latitude of a specific location. 39 degrees, 45 minutes, 54 seconds north. Now, if I give you that and you were to look at it on the globe, and you can do it on Google Earth when you get home, you plug those numbers in, you're going to find that that line goes completely around the Earth. 25,000 miles, that line of latitude goes around the Earth. That's why when the psalmist says that God removes our sins as far as the east is from the west, there is no beginning point for east and there's no beginning ending point for west. It just goes completely in a circle. You'll never find the sins that God has forgiven. Can I have an amen right there? But if you simply follow that line, you never get to where you need to be. So you have to have the longitude. And longitude is based on the North Pole and the South Pole. So if I give you this number, 85 degrees, 46 minutes, 1 second west. If I give you that line, you'll start the North Pole and you'll just keep moving until you come to a point. But you don't know where it is. It could be on the latitude point in China. It could be in the latitude point in the middle of the Atlantic Ocean. What it requires is that you take both latitude and you take that longitude, and you pair them together and you find the exact point. Latitude, 39 degrees, 45 minutes, 54 seconds north. Longitude, 85 degrees, 46 minutes, 1 second west. And when you take those two together, you find yourself where you're seated right now at Bethel Baptist Church. The coordinates, the location. You see, if you want to know how your Christian life is doing, find out where you're coordinating. You see, it's possible for someone to love God and not love people. You can come to church and quote scripture, and you can give money in the offering. You can argue doctrine with the best of people, but get in the home and cuss your kids out and fuss at your wife and yell at the people you work with. You're missing the mark. This is not what Jesus said. Jesus says that the commandments, they hang on both of these, not just one of them, on both of them. And then there's people who have a great heart. They'll do anything for anyone, but they'll never take time to know who God is. It requires the coordinate of the vertical and the horizontal coming together. And on that hang all the commandments. And God, in his order of society, in his express commands to the Hebrews and to the culture of our day, is it requires that we have an understanding we're to love God and we're to love people. And it intersects. And when it intersects, we're doing what God has called us to do. He gives them the lesson of rules, those commandments that are given. But then he gives them the lesson of respect. In fact, it wasn't an express lesson that God had given. It was a lesson that they experienced. Notice what happens in verse number 18. Back in Exodus 20, verse number 18, the Bible says, "And all the people saw the thunderings and the lightnings." How many of you, again, were awakened by the storm last night and the thunders and lightning? Can you imagine what it must have been like in this moment, far worse than what we experienced last night? "And all the people saw the thunderings and the lightnings and the noise of the trumpet and the mountain smoking. And the people saw it and they removed and they stood afar off." They were so frightened, they backed away. "We're not getting anywhere near this because we're afraid we're going to lose our life." Notice what it says, verse 19. "And they said unto Moses, speak thou with us and we will hear. But let not God speak with us," here it is, "lest we die." They see God in all of his power, his awesome glory, and they're afraid. And Moses is a good teacher. Verse 20, "And Moses said unto the people, fear not." Don't be terrified of God. God is a powerful God, but thank God he is an approachable God as well. "Fear not. For God has come to prove you." He's here to teach you. "And that his fear may be before your faces," notice this, "that you sin not." He says God is approachable. God is one that you can come to, but you need to understand that the approachable God is a holy God, and it requires that you have a holy fear that you sin not. It's kind of like this. we're sitting in this room today and we have the benefit of electricity. I'm thankful for electricity. Are you thankful for electricity? Say amen. I'm the first to admit I know nothing about electricity. Don't understand the voltage, the wattage, amplitudes, all those things. Have no clear understanding of it. I'm not an electrician. Don't understand electricity, but I sure benefit from it. You come to my house, we don't sit in the dark, we turn the lights on. You come to this church, we turn the lights on. We do that even though we don't understand it. Now, just because I don't understand it doesn't mean I don't appreciate it. I have it, I use it, but it's just as much as I don't understand it, but I appreciate it. It also means I don't get casual with it. I don't say, hey, honey, bring me the screwdriver. We're going to take this light switch panel off, and we're going to stick the screwdriver into those wires, and we're going to see what happens. It doesn't mean that I'm going to change the light bulb and I'm going to stand in a puddle of water as I do it. I have enough respect for electricity that I recognize while I appreciate it, it can also kill me. Let's just put it where we are in this context of Scripture. The children of Israel were being taught that while you may not fully understand the holiness of God, and you understand that God is inviting you to approach Him, you need to have a holy fear of God. Because the God who is righteous has said, there's a boundary. There's a border. Don't become too casual with it. When we come before God, it requires that we have a sense of seriousness about it. It doesn't mean that we can't laugh, we can't enjoy one another. It doesn't mean we can't fellowship, but it does mean we show respect for who God is. And the culture that we find ourselves in today is a culture that has lost all fear of God. The holiness of God, even within the church today, is diminished. He says there'll be no fear of being terrorized from God, but there's a holy fear that you sin not. But he then speaks of not only holy fear, letter B, he speaks of holy worship. After that holy fear, he says, here's what you're going to do. You're going to offer sacrifices, but when you do it, verse 23, don't do it with gods of silver, neither make unto you gods of gold, but an altar of earth thou shalt make unto me. Skip down to verse number 25. And if you use an altar of stone, he says, don't use an altar of stone built out of hewn stone where your craftsmanship comes out. Now, he's not opposed to using silver and using gold as instruments of worship. When you study the tabernacle in the coming weeks, God's going to use all of those things, but it's at his direction, with his detail, in his dimension.

0: As we close today, remember that God did not redeem Israel simply to bring them out of Egypt. He brought them unto Himself, and that remains the heart of our relationship with God today. He desires more than religious activity. He desires that we know Him, walk with Him, and live in the light of His holiness. Through Jesus Christ, we have been given access to God that Israel could only anticipate at Sinai. But greater access should never produce less reverence. Grace allows us to come confidently into His presence while still remembering who He is. So draw near to God, honor His word, and never allow familiarity with holy things to make them common. 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

0: Let's pause now for family prayer time, a moment of reflection on God's Word, and an opportunity to share your prayer requests and have them brought before the Lord with Dr. Dan Rushing, the Dean of Pensacola Theological Seminary.
1: Welcome to Family Prayer Time on this Monday. This is Dan Rushing greeting you warmly with the grace and peace that comes to us today from God our Father and from Jesus Christ our Lord. It's a great blessing to meet with you for prayer here as we start this new week. Let's encourage each other to follow in the footsteps of men like David who gave this testimony. Evening and morning and at noon will I pray and cry aloud, and he shall hear my voice. And as you and I cry out to him in prayer, he also hears our voice. Can you picture the long lines of people? Can you imagine the lengthy caravan of people and possessions? These were people who were moving several hundred miles away. This trip they took would have taken them months to make. There were around 50,000 people that came back to Jerusalem from Babylon in what we know now as this first return of Israelite exiles who came back under the leadership of Zerubbabel. Ezra chapter 3 tells their story, tells their continuing story. Remember that they returned to an inhospitable environment. The area they were moving to was in great disrepair. This city was in ruins. Their specific goal was to come back to rebuild the temple. It had been destroyed and burned. We understand that it can be difficult to start over, but that's exactly what they were needing to do. They began right away with setting up the altar for burnt offerings. And they began worshiping the Lord there just as he'd instructed them to do. And while we can agree this was a great start, it truly was, yet there was still much, much, much work that remained to be done. So how did things proceed? What happened is the first question we consider. What happened here? As they looked at the continuing work they needed to do, well, they gathered some supplies for the task at hand. We're told that they paid the carpenters and they purchased cedar from nearby Lebanon. They started to build in the second year of their return to Jerusalem. And they sang to the Lord, they offered praise to him. The way this passage is worded here in Ezra chapter 3, it's purposefully intended to remind us of other great events from their history. Events that you and I would remember from their past. Events like the time that David brought the ark to Jerusalem. We're told about that in 1 Chronicles 16. And events like the time that Solomon brought the ark to the original temple, the temple that God used him to build. We're told about that in 2 Chronicles. Now, like those events, this one was a great occasion calling for great celebration. So what else happened? We would consider what has occurred so far and say, so far, so good. But the passage continues and we find that joy was mingled with sorrow. It's good for us to listen to how this is described from Ezra chapter 3, verse 12. But many of the priests and Levites and chief of the fathers, who were ancient men, that had seen the first house, when the foundation of this house was laid before their eyes, wept with a loud voice. And many shouted aloud for joy, so that the people could not discern the noise of the shout of joy from the noise of the weeping of the people. For the people shouted with a loud shout, and the noise was heard afar off. So what is happening here, and why is this happening? Well, some of the older people They're described here as ancient men, some of the older people who had seen the temple half a century earlier, before it was destroyed. On this, what we would call a great occasion, they began to weep. Now, what they were looking at here appeared so rough, so inadequate. It appeared so plain compared with the splendor of Solomon's temple. Now, later on, both the prophets of this day, names you would recognize, both Haggai and Zechariah, preach against this attitude. This is a defeatist, pessimistic attitude. And they preached against it. And this is an important message for all of us to hear. Note how they did this. The prophet Zechariah, he asked the people this question in one of his messages from recorded in Zechariah chapter 4. He says, "For who hath despised the day of small things?" Yes, some had a negative attitude. And through his prophet, God needed to confront it. Another prophet, Haggai, he needed to address this issue as well. He asked some questions of his own, recorded in Haggai chapter 2. "Who is left among you that saw this house in her first glory? And how do you see it now? Is it not in your eyes in comparison of it as nothing? Yet now be strong, O Zerubbabel," saith the Lord. "And be strong, O Joshua, son of Josedek, the high priest. And be strong, all ye people of the land, saith the Lord, and work. For I am with you, saith the Lord of hosts." He dealt with it head on there, didn't he, in that message. God wanted them to be strong in him and to work for him. He didn't want them to be discouraged because their work was maybe not as impressive as Solomon's temple. There's some important lessons that emerge from this story that challenge our hearts. Consider them. A first lesson that we should consider is this. We should do what God asks, when he asks, where he asks. We should do what God asks, when he asks, and where he asks. What has God asked you to do right now? Let's identify that. And then let's be faithful to him in doing it. God has not asked us to be faithful to him in the first century or in the 19th century, but he's asked us to be faithful right now in the 21st century. He's calling us to be faithful to him on this Monday. He's calling us to be faithful to him this week. Another important reminder from this account is this: we should focus on what we can do, not on what we can't do. We should focus on what we can do, not on what we can't do. Just because you can't entertain, like Sister So-and-so, that shouldn't keep you from opening your home to show kindness and hospitality to others. Just because you can't teach as well as someone else in your church, that shouldn't keep you from becoming a Bible study teacher. Just because you may not be able to sing as well as that other person in the choir, doesn't mean that your voice isn't needed. Let's focus then today on what God has asked us to do. Let's not be distracted by what we can't do. As we pray together today, let's do so for a pastor who's going through a very challenging season and needs greatly the Lord's wisdom and protection. Father, thank you for the blessing of walking with you. Help us today and this week to focus on you and doing your will for us, just like our Lord Jesus Christ did. We understand our pastors face much pressure. May we be faithful to hold them up in prayer. We pray for this specific pastor that you would cause your grace to be abundant in his life. May you strengthen him. Help him to face this time with a heart that's encouraged in you and encouraged by your promises. As we pray this in Christ's name, amen. Until next time, may our Lord bless you and keep you as you walk with him.

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1: With SRN News, I'm Keith Peters in Washington. House lawmakers are talking about keeping the government running while casting an eye towards the midterm election.
2: Lawmakers are back in Washington, and House Speaker Mike Johnson says the first item on the to-do list is to vote on a stopgap funding bill.
3: We've got to make sure the government is funded and we don't have another Democrat shut down.
2: Meanwhile, Hakeem Jeffries says Democrats need to talk about the Russia sanctions bill that passed in the Senate.
4: Because it risks providing tariff and sanctions authority to Donald Trump and his administration that we believe they will abuse. And so I have serious concerns with the legislation.
2: Votes are expected on measures designed to amplify the GOP's messaging, like a resolution condemning socialism. There are concerns lawmakers won't get much accomplished before they break for the November elections. Jennifer King, Washington.
1: Google and Apple have decided what they're calling one of the Great Lakes.
5: President Trump is asking Apple to change the name of Lake Ontario to Lake America on its Maps app. Interior Secretary Doug Burgum told Fox News about the request. Google has already changed the name to Lake America. The U.S. and Canada are in a trade war.
6: The Canadian officials have treated us very badly. They're nasty people.
5: Only the Lake Ontario name appears on Apple's platform, but the label notably hovers over the Canadian side of the lake. Google cited the recent order by President Trump in making the change, but also said in Canada, it still says Lake Ontario. I'm Ed Donahue.
1: The National Hurricane Center issued a tropical storm warning on Monday for the Gulf Coast from Galveston and Houston, Texas areas to the western parishes of Louisiana. The storm was upgraded Monday night to Tropical Storm Edward. On Wall Street, the Dow down by 374 points, the S&P 500 lower by 25. This is SRN News. A WNBA team doubles down on the LGBT agenda.
7: The Toronto Tempo has introduced a new mascot, and it is described as a, quote, non-binary blue snapping turtle that uses the pronouns she, they. The entire league is embroiled in a debate about its avowed support for transgenderism and whether men who are living as women will be drafted next spring. Recently, there have been disputes at WNBA games with fans debating transgenderism and some being expelled from arenas for their attire or signs. Michael Harrington reporting.
1: Documents released a year after the deadly shooting at a Minneapolis church and school provide a detailed account of the swift and widespread response by law enforcement officers. But the nearly 1,500 photos and other pages cataloging witness interviews, evidence, and officer accounts of the shooting at Annunciation Church don't shed much new light on the motive. SRN News. A new look at what some are calling America's dependency culture is raising questions about personal responsibility and government reliance.
8: 42% of U.S. adults reportedly receive financial help from older generations, including more than half of millennials and nearly three-quarters of Gen Z. One in five say they may never become financially independent. The conservative nonprofit organization Unleash Prosperity says the trend highlights the need for stronger work incentives and less dependence, not just on parents, but on American taxpayers. John Scott reporting.
1: The bodies of a Texas chiropractor and at least one other person have been found after a major weekend flash flood swept through the Grand Canyon. And forecasters warn more flooding was possible as heavy rains shrouded the canyon walls. Saturday's flash flood severely damaged the only water pipeline into the canyon. More details at SRNnews.com. From Washington, I'm Keith Peters.
9: I don't feel like being encouraged today. I don't want to hear people laugh. I wonder if anyone understands this place, this hurt I wake up to every day, this anger that leaves me shattered. If someone cares, I'd love to meet him.
10: There is one who leads through every place, hurt, and anger to something better. His name? Jesus. Meet him here. 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

0: Take a moment to listen. Behind every sound lies a story. A glimpse into someone's unseen struggle. 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
2: One of the great dangers in studying behavior in the Christian life is the danger of forgetting that behavior is in essence only a reflection of character. And in the case of the Christian, it's the character of God that's being demonstrated when the Holy Spirit enables the Christian to behave. It is, you remember, behavior that we are beginning to examine as we wind our way through the stages of the unfolding of the Christian life as found in the book of Proverbs. The place where our proverbial caravan has paused to rest for the moment is the area called self-control. And having visited for some 12 or so weeks in a village of controlled attitudes, we turned onto the highway of Christian behavior. And we determined to make 4 stops along the way. Our itinerary includes a trip through the dangerous village of immorality, past the mirage called drunkenness, through the detour of gluttony, finally past the stockpile of explosives housed in that seemingly harmless-looking area called the tongue. It should be a somewhat eventful journey. Our preview of the roadmap revealed mountains of scriptural admonitions, rivers of human resistance, and with no less than a few veritable roadblocks, such as legalism and humanism, strewn along the path for good measure. So the key word in our vocabulary these days is behave. And the byword of last week's lesson was Christian, behave yourself. That was the bottom line, whether we feel like it or not, whether we totally understand it all or not. While we're growing in understanding, the Bible tells us to behave. Now, until you become a Christian, you don't have the power to behave from God's perspective. Behaving, you see, is not something you do. Behaving is something God does in you as you choose to let Him. But once you become a Christian, while you're becoming more mature, while you're growing into His likeness, you must choose to behave. Christian, behave. Of course, you're not a Christian because you behave, and you behave because you're a Christian. Because the character of God now living in you wants to transform your character as you behave. As we said a moment ago, we must control our behavior, but if we're to really glorify God in the process, we must constantly be refocusing the lens of our perspective not on our behavior, but on the character of God. First, a look at the beauty of His holiness. Now, I'm convinced most of us don't really comprehend the holiness of God. I don't. I was reading yesterday these verses through a topical Bible, and I was reading verses under the holiness of God. And as I began to read verse after verse, I came to a point, and this doesn't usually happen to me, where I was so stricken with awe at the holiness of God that my pen dropped out of my hand, my Bible dropped to the desk, and my face just fell down, my head just fell to the desk, and I began to bow in uncontrollable worship and adoration. I couldn't help myself. You see, the holiness of God is so awesome. The holiness of God is so miraculous. The holiness of God so phenomenal that once we begin to see it, we can no longer stand around or strut around as pious Pharisees wearing our robes of religious self-righteousness, thanking God that we're not like those other guys. In the light of the holiness of God, all of our righteousness is but as filthy rags. The holiness of God, it's so genuine, so powerful, so transforming that the issue ceases becoming what can we do and still escape the wrath of God. The issue becomes what can we do to better please the heart of God. For once we see Him in all of His holiness, The thought of willfully offending that holiness through disobedience is a thought we cannot tolerate. Ask yourself, is moral impurity a problem for you? If it is, you need to contemplate the holiness of God. Not for a Sunday, not even for a week, but you need to take 6 months out of your life and focus the spotlight of all of your worship on this one key aspect of the character of God. Study His holiness. Go through the Scriptures. Outline it. Meditate on it. Worship Him for His holiness. And ask Him for His holiness to literally flood your life and cleanse your life, purifying and removing all of the filth that's lodged there. You and I can be holy. You and I can live holy lives if we by faith appropriate the holiness of the God who lives within us. So let's pause for a moment and glance for just a moment or two at the miracle of His holiness. I say glance because how much of His holiness can you grasp in 15 minutes? I say glance because what we can behold this morning but touches the outer fringe of His garments of holiness. It's like driving past the Grand Canyon on an express train at 90 miles an hour and imagining you have beheld its beauty. It's like reading about a sunrise in a book and imagining you have fully captured its splendor. The holiness of God. We can't grasp it this morning, but let's at least catch a quick glance, a quick glimpse of its glory. What is the holiness of God? The holiness of God, by definition, is that essence of His character that both defines and demonstrates what is and what is not righteous. Its negative form, it's the total absence of, the total hatred of, all forms of sin or impurity. God hates it. But in its positive vein, it's the perfect presence of all of His glory that radiates from His character because He has not nor ever will be marred by sin or impurity. Oh, the holiness of our God. You can't fully grasp His holiness by comparing it to the righteousness of man and then moving it up a notch on the ladder. That robs Him of His excellence. You rather grasp the sinfulness of man by beholding the awesomeness of His holiness from the Word. You start with God. You see man through the lens of God, not God through the lens of man. In other words, you'll not understand God's perfections by man's imperfections. You rather understand man's imperfections as you pull back the curtain of truth and stand amazed at the perfections of our God. So let's at least begin to do that this morning. Let's look at the holiness of our God. First, be aware and thus be in awe that God alone is the source of all holiness. Not 99.99999. All holiness. Revelation chapter 15 verse 4 is a beautiful verse. It says, "Who shall not fear Thee, O Lord, and glorify Thy name, for Thou only art holy." Not only does God alone possess true holiness, He possesses nothing else. 1 John 1 5 says, "God is light, and in Him dwelleth no darkness at all." Zero. So perfectly holy He is that sin, the antithesis of holiness, cannot even abide in His presence. Psalm 5:3 says, "He hath no pleasure in wickedness." In fact, His holiness so rejects sin, He can't even look upon it. Habakkuk 1:13 says, "Thou art of purer eyes than to behold evil, God, and canst not look at iniquity." All holiness begins and ends in Him. God does not possess holiness. God is holiness. It issues forth by the very nature of His character. You say, well, what does that mean to me? It means at least one thing to every man and every woman that has ever or will ever live on the face of the earth. It means this: there is no holiness apart from Him. It means that if you're here this morning struggling to live a holy life, but you've never personally come to the place in your life where you've asked Jesus Christ to come into your life and be your personal Savior, you can't live a holy life. All holiness comes from Him. He is the spring from which all holiness flows. John 15:5 says, "Without Him ye can do what? Nothing. And without Him you have no basis for holiness, for you have no source of holiness." Any man or woman can no more be holy without the Holy One than he can live life without a heart. No heart beats, you're dead. You don't possess life. You're not going to drive down the freeway. You're not going to watch television. You're not going to play football. You're not going to eat a meal. You're not going to do anything without life. And in the same way, you can't be holy if you're spiritually dead. Without the Holy Spirit, you don't have the discernment to know right from wrong. You have no interpreter to make the Scripture your basis for holiness. And even if you knew right from wrong, you wouldn't have the power to choose or do the right thing. It is Christ who dwelleth in you, the Scripture says, giving you the power both to will, that is to choose, and to do of His good pleasure. So if you're here this morning, or you're listening on tape, and you desire to live a holy life, but you've never become a child of God, acknowledging sin and acknowledging His holiness, the rest of this lesson is not for you. Without Christ, you are spiritually dead. You have no discernment, no interpreter, no power. You may be a member of a church, you may be a deacon in a church. But if Jesus Christ is not personal and real to you, you do not possess the Holy Spirit, therefore you do not possess the power to become holy. But it doesn't need to remain that way. Jesus, the Holy One, died for you to make you holy, to set you apart for the Father, to give you His Father's character, to give you His Father's holiness. You can be becoming holy by becoming a Christian right now. Invite Him to come into your life. Doesn't matter how unholy you may have been, for all have sinned and come short of the glory of God. You're not alone. But God so loved you that He gave His only Son, that if you would simply rest the weight of your life on Him, trusting Him to deliver you, you shall have eternal, unending, holy life. You can't become holy until you have the Holy One. Ask Him to come into your life now. If you're here this morning and you want that kind of life, all you have to do is reach out and take it. So first of all, God is the source of all holiness. Secondly, God's holiness is the avenue that reveals God's beauty. It makes His beauty shine. And God's holiness will make you beautiful too. Arthur Pink, in his little book, The Attributes of God, one of the most priceless little books ever written, says this: "We are exhorted to sing unto the Lord, ye saints of His, and give thanks at the remembrance of His holiness," in Psalm 30, verse 4. This may be said to be a transcendental attribute that, as it were, runs through the rest of God's attributes. And it casts luster upon them, he said. It's an attribute of attributes. So we read of the beauty of the Lord in Psalm 27, which is none other than the beauty of holiness found in Psalm 110. Charnock said this in his commentary: "Power is God's hand, omniscience His eye, mercy His bowels, eternity His duration, but His holiness is His beauty." God's holiness is beautiful. It's beautiful as it reflects His image through His Word, and it's beautiful as it reflects His image in the face of His children. I love Ecclesiastes 8:1. How many of you know that verse? It says, "God's wisdom makes a man's face to shine, and the hardness of his countenance is changed." Have you ever known a Christian whose face just literally glowed with the holiness of God? The way Moses' face did when he came down from the mountain, filled with the glory of God. There's some people like that. Have you ever noticed a life who seemed to have that glow, and that glow just seemed to be snuffed out one day? And only later you found out that impurity had gained a foothold in that person's life, and the glow of holiness had departed. Ask yourself the question, how would you like to be really beautiful? You say, "Well, I already am." Okay. But for the rest of you, how would you like to be really beautiful? You see, the secret isn't on television. It isn't in a bottle or a spray can or a tube. The secret's inside of you. It's in learning how to live in the beauty of His holiness. Your countenance will glow. Purity and holiness will shine like the sun. Your natural features will be transcended by the supernatural beauty of His holiness. God's holiness is demonstrated by His beauty. In Him and in us. Thirdly, look at the character of God's holiness. Holiness is the trademark of His character, because His character always can be determined best by His name. Again, it's Charnock who said this: "In Scripture, God is oftener styled holy than almighty, and set forth by this part of His dignity more than any other. You don't read His mighty name or His wise name, but what you read again and again is His holy name. It's his holiness that seals and signifies his character. One commentator wrote, "As sincerity is the luster of grace in a Christian, purity is the splendor of every attribute in the Godhead." That's why you read that his justice is called holy justice. His wisdom, holy wisdom. His power, holy arm. His truth, a holy promise. And his name, which signifies all of the attributes of his character wrapped together in a parcel of glory, is called a holy name. God is holy. And his holiness is not only a part of his character, it's the golden thread of his deity that translates all of his character into the diamond precious cluster of godliness that gives God his very name. God is holy. And my friend, the holiness of God is the key to your character as well. You can give millions to aid the suffering, preach to multitudes, sing like an angel, serve like a slave, but the essence of your character will neither be changed nor revealed as godly by those acts. Only the beauty of his holiness, the purity of his character shining through you, will demonstrate the person of Christ in you. Do what you will, say what you will. If you cling to impurity, though your deeds may hit the target, your life will miss the mark. Fourthly, look at the essence of his holiness. Because God is holy, he hates sin. And so must we. Not with a casual dislike, but with a deep, godlike anger. Proverbs 3:32 says, "The froward is an abomination to the Lord." Proverbs 15:26 says, "The thoughts of the wicked are an abomination to the Lord." Psalm 7:11 adds, "God is angry with the wicked every day." God despises sin. It destroyed his relationship with man, wrecked humanity, scarred mankind, and cost him the life of his son. And his holiness will not let him look upon sin or tolerate sin or coexist in its presence. Do not Psalm 22:1 and Matthew 27:46 echo the essence of that holiness, that he cannot look upon sin? There you see the Son of God upon the cross, himself taking the sins of the whole world, and did not the Father for that moment have to look away so that his Son was heard to cry, my God, why hast thou forsaken me? God hates sin. His holiness demands it. And when God's holiness captivates the life of a Christian, it'll be marked by genuine grief, a deep, heart-rending anguish over sin. That's why the psalmist said in Psalm 97:10, "Ye that love the Lord, hate evil." One mark of a pure heart is that it cannot coexist with sin. And fifthly, look at the results of his holiness. They're twofold. The first is worship. A mere glimpse of his holiness ought to cause us to fall on our faces and praise him and adore him. Psalm 99:5 says, "Exalt ye the Lord our God and worship at his footstool." Why? For he is holy. Verse 9 says the same thing. What about Moses in Exodus 3:5? He was in awe at the presence of God when God appeared in the midst of a burning bush and he said, "Don't draw nigh, Moses, put off the shoes from off your feet, for the place whereon thou standest is holy ground." Have you ever been that awestruck in the presence of a holy God? And doesn't Isaiah 6:3 give us a picture of how to worship and how one day we'll worship in glory? As the angels gathered round the throne of the Lord and said, one cried unto another and said, "Holy, holy, holy is the Lord of hosts. The whole earth is full of his glory." Revelation 4:8 echoes the refrain as the four winged creatures gathered round the throne. It says they rested neither night or day, but continually cried, "Holy, holy, holy, Lord God Almighty, who was and is to be." My friend, the holiness of God causes men and angels alike to fall down and worship. You ever simply worship God for the beauty of his holiness? Does the sheer awesomeness of his holiness ever cause you to break forth into singing, "Holy, holy, holy"? The holiness of God, it causes man to worship, and that holiness, when reproduced in a life, gives you the freedom to worship. Have you ever noticed how difficult it is to worship when you have impurity has lodged itself in your life? How the words don't come out, how they're empty, how there's no power? You see, worship and holiness are partners. They go together. That's the first result of holiness, worship. The second result is holiness itself. His purity, when allowed to, reproduces purity in us. key verse is 1 Peter 1:15-16. Remember, it says, "But as he which hath called you is holy, so be ye holy in all that you do, because it is written, Be ye holy, for I am is holy." The ultimate objective of the holiness of God in the Christian's life is to reproduce itself in his children. We are to be living demonstration of the character of a holy God, and that's why we're looking at the holiness of God as a basis for a study on adultery. Isn't it about time we came to see the gravity of sin against the backdrop of the character of God? It's not simply that we're to obey to win favors from God, or to escape the wrath of God, or simply to grow to gain spiritual recognition, or even develop a ministry. We are to obey and to grow because he is, and because he is in us. And every time we fail to respond to his character in us, we break his heart. We grieve his spirit. We defile his name. And if what we're lacking is motivation to be faithful, what greater motivation can we have than to please the heart of God? What greater motivation than not to grieve his spirit? So we must come to know the character of God and recognize it as it flows through our lives, and never, never interfere with the revelation of it through our lives. So it's to that end that we address ourselves this morning. If the attribute of attributes that God possesses is his holiness, we must let nothing come into our lives to defile it. And I believe the scripture teaches that moral impurity, adultery, fornication, homosexuality, and all other forms of behavior that deviate from the portrait of his purity destroy the image of holiness beyond recognition, and destroy the testimony of the church almost beyond repair. So we've looked at the beauty of his holiness. We're going to look now at the image of his holiness. We're going to look at that autographed portrait of the holiness of God that he has etched in human life. Ask yourself this question. If Satan wants to destroy a society, if Satan wants to destroy a nation, if Satan wants to destroy a family, if Satan wants to destroy a church, if Satan wants to destroy a leader, if Satan wants to destroy a life, all he has to do is declare war on the image of God by undermining the holiness of God by either cheapening or misusing sex. Sex in the will of God exalts the plan of God, but outside the will of God, it mars the image of God and makes the child of God miss the best of God. God's standard is absolute, and his absolute lowest acceptable form of behavior is absolute holiness in harmony with the scriptures. It excludes premarital sex. Therefore, it condemns all forms of behavior which tempt God or lead us to a greater potential to compromise. It excludes extramarital sex, totally, without exception. And it clearly excludes homosexuality, all other forms of deviant behavior as well. It labels them as sin, guarantees grave consequences for violation, but above all, clearly reveals that all such behavior is not only a sin against the nature of a holy God, but a sin against the portrait of his holiness known as marriage. You want your children to have real sex education? Teach them this truth. God desired to create a tangible physical evidence of his holiness and a description of his relationship with man. So he created something known as marriage. Out of man, he created woman, that the two, by their relationship, could physically demonstrate and experience the unity and the intimacy man could experience spiritually with his God. He married Israel spiritually to crystallize the truth. He called out a bride for his son, and called it the church to amplify the truth. The marriage relationship was designed by God as a four-dimensional photograph of his relationship with his called out one, the bride. And sex in the marriage relationship was to demonstrate union and result in reproduction. Just as man's spiritual union with God was to result in the uniting of his spirit with God's spirit, and the result was to be spiritual reproduction. The seed of the word in the womb of the heart creating new life. But you see, any form of union outside this marriage relationship demonstrates the union of man with Satan, with satanic spirits. The result is confusion, degradation, breach of fellowship, and the reproduction of qualities that defy the holiness of God. So you see, sex outside of marriage breaks God's heart. It wrecks God's homes. And it literally explodes the portrait God is trying to paint for the world on the canvas of the Word. Marriage is God's picture book of holiness. Sex is the theme within that book that portrays the beauty of union with God. Look at what happens to the picture when you violate the principle. It ought to break your heart the way it breaks the heart of God. What Satan has done is to try to destroy the image of God's holiness by creating an atmosphere of acceptability around behavior which deviates from the standards of God. When he does this successfully, the image is blurred. And if society as a whole, or men and women in particular, buy these lies, no longer does the drama of marriage reenact the story of salvation, which it was intended to do. So when we buy the physical lie, we lose the spiritual truth. Now, there are four great ploys that Satan uses that he has designed to devastate the image of the holiness of God. The first, fornication. Satan's first ploy is to make premarital sex acceptable, to glorify union without commitment, pleasure without responsibility. And what great success he's had in these last days, that's what he's pretending to do. But you see, ours is a spiritual battle. Remember, we wrestle not against flesh and blood, but against principalities and powers, the rulers of the darkness of this world. What's his real goal? What's his spiritual goal? The war is going on down here, but the real war is in the heavenlies, and his spiritual goal is to destroy God's portrait of conversion as essential to salvation. You see the picture? You see the portrait? He's saying you don't have to make a decision. You don't have to make a commitment to find union with the Spirit of God. Union without commitment, it says you don't have to say I do to Jesus Christ. That's the lie. Fornication is the activity that goes on this earth, but Satan wants to destroy God's picture book. And his picture book is that marriage is the beautiful portrait of his relationship with his children. And in order to become married, there must be a point of decision when a man and a woman come together and say, I do, and make a commitment till death do them part. And that commitment then leads to a relationship. And it's a portrait of man's relationship with God when he comes to Jesus Christ and says, I do. And if Satan can destroy that through making premarital sex an acceptable thing, he has destroyed the image. What's the truth of God? The truth of God is, except a man be born again, he cannot see the kingdom of God. The truth is, and Jesus said, I am is the way and the truth and the light, and no man can come to the Father but by me. That's the truth. Fornication blurs the image of conversion. So God's command in 1 Corinthians 6:13-18 that says the body is not for fornication, but for the Lord, and the Lord for the body. Flee fornication. Every sin a man doeth is without the body, but he that committeth fornication sinneth against his own body. It destroys the body, it destroys the soul, it destroys the image God has painted for man. Satan's second ploy is to make adultery acceptable, to find fulfillment in and out of marriage. It's called limited commitments, you see. That's what he does, but his real spiritual goal is to imply that God alone cannot satisfy man spiritually. The lie is that we can be committed to God and still find pleasure in fellowship with Satan and the things he produces. It's a lie. But that's why Satan is so anxious to see adultery an acceptable form of behavior, even in the Christian community, because it destroys the image of God. But the truth of God, Acts 2:12, there is none other name given in heaven among men whereby we must be saved. Acts 2:12. Exodus 23, thou shalt have no other gods besides me. Matthew 6:24, no man can serve two masters. He'll hate one and love the other. You can't serve God and Satan. So God's command is, thou shalt not commit adultery. Exodus 20:14, Deuteronomy 5:18, Matthew 5:27, Matthew 19:18, Romans 13:9, and on and on and on. He says, because adultery is a sin against your partner, yes, but also because it's a sin against the holiness of God, and it destroys the spiritual image for which marriage was created. It blurs it. It distorts it. It destroys it, and God hates it. Satan's third ploy is to make divorce an option. If you buy the truth from our perspective that you can only find fulfillment through commitment, which is a demonstration of salvation, Satan says the next move is just to deny the permanence of that commitment, just change partners, it was never meant to last. But that's not the real thing he's after. His spiritual goal, his real objective, is to imply that our salvation is not secure. It's not eternal. You see the picture? If marriage typifies conversion, and the marriage relationship typifies salvation, divorce says it may not last. That's not the truth of God. The truth of God in John chapter 10 says, "My Father is greater than all, and no man can take them out of my Father's hands." Hebrews 13:5 says, "I'll never leave you, and I will never forsake you." Romans 9:35, Paul asks the question, "Well, what shall separate us from the love of God?" And he lists all these possibilities and then answers, "Nay, in all these things we are more than conquerors through him that loved us. For I am persuaded that neither death, nor life, nor angels, nor principalities, nor powers, nor things present, nor things to come, nor height, nor depth, nor any other creature shall be able to separate us from the love of God, which is in Christ Jesus our Lord." We're secure. We're his forever. So God's command has been from the beginning, "Moses, because of the hardness of your hearts," Matthew 19, "allowed you to put away your wives, but what from the beginning it was not so." Not the plan of God. "What God hath joined together, let not man put asunder." Final ploy that we'll look at, the fourth one, is to make homosexuality acceptable as an alternate lifestyle. What an age we live in. But then every age where Satan has begun to destroy society, you will find this sin to have surfaced and become acceptable. He wants to make it legal, then acceptable, then even desirable. But you see, that's not his real goal. It's a smokescreen. Satan's real goal is to imply that man can find spiritual fulfillment without God at all. Because if the male-female relationship in a marriage typifies the spiritual union between man and God, then the male-male or the female-female relationship typifies spiritual union without God, spiritual satisfaction from Satan. It's a lie. That's why God hates it. But the truth of God is found in John 15:5. He says, "I am the vine, you are the branches. He that abideth in me and I in him, the same bringeth forth much fruit. He can reproduce himself. But apart from me, ye can do nothing." There is no union spiritually except in Christ, and there's no portrait physically except in a marriage that's done God's way. So the commandment of God, Leviticus 18:22, is, "Thou shalt not lie with mankind as with womankind." It's an abomination. Leviticus 20:13 goes on, "The penalty for homosexual acts shall be death." Satan's ploys are crushing society in themselves, but what he's really saying spiritually is more devastating, and much of the Christian community is even blind to it. We see the physical activity and we loathe it, but we are unable to grasp the spiritual truth behind it that is infecting society. And it's destroying what God is trying to say at the cross. These are the only sins we'll discuss in this regard, but you can take logically and take this principle through all of the other forms of deviant behavior, and you will see the same truth applies. They destroy the image of God. Next week, we'll look at from the book of Proverbs at the cause and effect of these sins. But for today, I simply wanted us to take a slight

0: They imply that man can find spiritual fulfillment outside of Christ, that man can find spiritual fulfillment without Christ, that man's salvation is not secure. The sins are grievous, but when you attach the spiritual significance, they go beyond our comprehension. So how can we look into the face of a holy God and so abuse his holiness? Grieving his heart. Re-crucifying our Lord by making the portrait of Calvary to be blurred or marred. We can't. We must not. We must listen instead to the voice of a holy God who quietly commands us once again, "Be ye holy, for I am is holy, and I am in us can be no less." I am is holy, Christian. We serve a holy God. His life overflows with holiness. We stand on holy sod. I am is holy, Christian. Holiness comes from him. Thus people cannot holy be lest they've been born again. I am is holy, Christian. His beauty awes life's powers, and real untainted beauty comes when his life shines through ours. I am is holy, Christian. We serve the Holy One. His essence is he hates all sin. He hates what sin has done. I am is holy, Christian. Oh, that this truth were known, that all mankind in awe would fall and worship at his throne. I am is holy, Christian. May this truth transform you. For since I am is holy, we must be holy too.
1: 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And the zip is 78278. Well, thank you for listening. We pray God's richest blessing may be yours as he continues to live his life in you.
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1: With SRN News, I'm Jason Walker. Absolute fear and chaos in the Grand Canyon. Flash flooding there killing at least two people as the search for other victims continues.
2: Hiker Dan Evans was at Bright Angel Campground in the Grand Canyon Saturday when deadly flash floods from a monsoon hit.
3: And I could see about 5 to 6 inches of water flowing around my tent. The campsite just flooded.
2: He and others began the dangerous hike out. Some were able to pack up. Others fled with the clothes on their backs.
3: I'm just keeping my eyes upstream, just praying that a wall of water isn't coming towards us.
2: Evans says as they were crossing a bridge, the Colorado River was raging beneath them. Rangers had to evacuate hikers by helicopter. Rescuers are still searching for several missing hikers while confirming two deaths. I'm Julie Walker.
1: Rescue teams racing to free hundreds of workers trapped in tunnels at hydropower sites buried in the mud by catastrophic flooding on the Nepal-China border. Combined death toll there, 950, more than 4,000 people are missing. President Trump says the oil deal with Venezuela is good for both nations.
4: We're taking out millions and millions of barrels of oil, going to Houston, going to Louisiana, going to lots of different places in the United States and all over the world. And we're making a fortune, and they're making a fortune. They're starting to make real money.
1: Russian forces battering Kyiv and nearby cities, a fifth straight day, strikes hitting warehouse facilities as Ukraine reels from attacks with jet-powered drones. The intensified aerial assaults have disrupted daily life. Air raid alerts and empty supermarket shelves following strikes on food distribution hubs. A weak, massive weekend attack there killed 18 civilians. This is SRN News. A WNBA team doubles down on the LGBT agenda. Here's Michael Harrington.
5: The Toronto Tempo has introduced a new mascot, and it is described as a, quote, non-binary blue snapping turtle that uses the pronouns she, they. The entire league is embroiled in a debate about its avowed support for transgenderism and whether men who are living as women will be drafted next spring. Recently, there have been disputes at WNBA games with fans debating transgenderism and some being expelled from arenas for their attire or signs. Michael Harrington reporting.
1: Documents released a year after the deadly shooting at a Minneapolis church and school, providing a detailed account of the swift and widespread response by law enforcement officers. But the nearly 1,500 photos and pages of cataloging witness interviews, evidence, and officer accounts show there's still a lot to go. This is SRN News. President Trump has asked Apple to change the name of Lake Ontario to Lake America on its Maps app. Here's Bob Agnew.
6: The request comes just days after Mr. Trump signed an executive order over the body of water now in the spotlight amid his escalating trade war with Canada. The Interior Secretary, Doug Burgum, told Fox that Mr. Trump reached out to Apple directly. Just over the weekend, competitor Google Maps rolled out the new label for its U.S. users. Bob Agnew reporting.
1: Well, the Federal Trade Commission and 22 states have filed suit against Amazon. It claims 1.2 million customers misled on prices for online auctions for a number of different ads. FTC Chairman Andrew Ferguson says the millions were misled by paying much higher prices. More details, srnnews.com.
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7: And the Spirit and the Bride say, Come. And let him that heareth say, Come. And let him that is athirst come. And whosoever will, let him take the water of life freely.
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1: How do you do? There is no substitute for a father's love. That's part of the reason for our troubled youth today. Children of shattered families grow up without fathers and seek alternatives, like the woman in this story. She tried to fill the emptiness in various ways, even idolatry. But the longing was satisfied only when her heart and mind and life were unshackled.

0: Here he comes, Mother. He's coming right to us.
1: Oh, he has the aura of a god. Throw your flowers, Julian.
0: Say, Baba, we love you.
2: Ah, you have many problems with your head, little one. What is your name?
0: Julian.
1: You are awesome, Lord Baba.
2: What can I do for you, my dear?
0: I want to follow you, Sai Baba. Oh. I want to sit at your feet all day and learn from you.
2: I have a college for eager students like you. Can you afford college?
0: Yes, my family has money.
2: Ah, welcome, welcome. Please, come soon.
0: Oh, Mother, I adore him. Can I go?
1: Yes, Julian.
0: He is a god. Without doubt, he is a god.
3: 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Darkness is hard for street people. While others go home, they wander, searching for a safe hideaway to sleep. The best place to go in Chicago is Pacific Garden Mission, where hundreds of people are sheltered each night. Since 1877, the mission has offered refuge to the homeless, giving men, women, and children food, clothing, and a clean bunk. The old lighthouse is also the only place in Chicago where hurting and destitute people receive medical and dental care without charge. But that's not all. Classes and counseling, Bible study and prayer help those who were homeless walk in the light of truth. You see, Pacific Garden Mission brings the light of the world into the darkness of the human heart, where new life is born. And now for broadcast around the earth, here's program number 2536 in the series Unshackled, the program that makes you face yourself and think. The woman in our story was born in 1953 on an island off the coast of India, then known as Ceylon, now called Sri Lanka. And like the majority of people in India, her family was Hindu. And like the majority of people in the world, she has known great suffering because of economic conditions, because she was a woman, and more recently because of her faith. This is the true story of a woman called Julian, right now on Unshackled.
0: I was the oldest of four children in our family. My mother and father quarreled often, and my father left when I was young, which broke my heart. From then on, we lived with my maternal grandparents, who were kind, but I always wished my parents would be together. Grandfather! You came to school.
4: Yes, child. Your mother is here too.
0: I knew she was coming, but I didn't know for sure that you would come.
4: I want to be certain you're learning the right things, Julian. Your father should do that, but he doesn't care.
0: Grandfather, do you see how many of my friends are wearing crosses? Can I please wear one too?
4: No. I've told you many times, we send you to Christian school because the education is better. But we're not Christian, and you may not wear a cross. We're Hindu, Julian. Remember that.
0: I was proud of being Hindu. Rising at 4 in the morning, I would say the Omkaram 21 times to wake up whatever god I worshipped at the time. Then I would spend hours cleaning my idols and offering food to them. But I also suffered from epileptic seizures, even though I was given medicine regularly. These attacks came unexpectedly, often around others.
1: Oh, Julian, can you hear me?
0: Yes. I had a seizure, didn't I?
1: Can you get up now?
0: I'm so embarrassed, Mother.
1: Never mind. Did you take your medicine today?
0: Yes, of course. Come on, let's go.
1: I don't understand why the medicine doesn't help. It must be something you did in a previous life.
0: Mother, Sai Baba can help me. I'm sure he can. He does so many miracles.
1: Perhaps.
0: Can we go to him? I know he can help me. I believe in him. Sai Baba was India's most powerful and famous guru with millions of followers. When I was 16, I became a devotee and attended the college he founded. I was one of his favorite devotees because of my family's wealth. I thought he was a god. He thought he was a god too.
2: Ay, you look very sad today, Julianne. How can you be sad in my presence?
0: I'm sorry, Baba. I was thinking about my father.
2: Ah.
0: Why doesn't he want to live with my mother?
2: No. Do not worry, little one. I will bring them back together.
0: You will?
2: Yes, of course. Do not worry. It will happen.
0: Thank you, Baba.
2: But I will take all your burdens on my shoulders. Only you must control your mind. Lose your earthly desires, even for your father's love.
0: But, Baba...
2: No. Love only me, and I will take care of you.
0: Baba, will my seizures end?
2: Yes, Wednesday.
0: My father married another woman, and my seizures didn't end. When I asked Baba, he shrugged and said he didn't say which Wednesday. Still, I remained a devoted follower year after year, not even going home to see my family. But I began to have real questions about Baba. Why would God need bodyguards and someone to taste his food? During the 9 years I followed Sai Baba, my island home of Ceylon went through upheaval, and the name was changed to Sri Lanka. The turmoil there reflected the turmoil in my heart as I became more and more disillusioned with Baba. Then my grandfather died, and grandmother was very sick, so I went home to take care of her.
1: Did your grandmother drink the tea?
0: Yes, Mother. I am praying that she will get better.
1: We cannot change our karma, Julianne. No matter what happens, she will live on, perhaps in some other form, but immortal nonetheless.
0: Why is that so frightening to me?
1: I don't know. If you live right, you will reincarnate into a better position. Don't worry about it.
0: That's what Baba always said. But I still wonder. I asked him why our Hindu gods are so unjust to women.
1: What do you mean?
0: Shiva and the other gods have many wives. Why not just one wife?
1: What did Baba say?
0: He scolded me and told me not to ask such questions.
1: He's right. You should be getting married yourself, Julianne. You're the oldest daughter, the first granddaughter. And you're 27 years old. It's time.
0: Who should I marry, Mother?
1: There is a man who saw you recently, and he asked permission to marry you.
0: In India, marriages are arranged by the families. So in 1980, I married this man my mother met. He was a follower of Sai Baba, even though I no longer was. I didn't know my husband. I didn't know that he wanted to marry me for my family's money. I learned the truth a week after our wedding.
5: You didn't bring any dowry to the marriage.
0: But my family paid 1,000 grams of gold and jewelry.
5: The jewelry is in your name. What good is it to me?
0: What about the paddy field? Property like that is surely valuable.
5: It is in your name too.
0: Well, all this furniture, that's part of the dowry.
5: It isn't enough. You're worthless. Worthless. Worthless.
0: He beat me regularly, but I never told my family. Then we moved to a neighboring country in the Arabian Gulf when my husband's uncle got him a good job there. Our first child, a daughter, was born the next year. When Anna was 6 months old, I took her to Sri Lanka to visit my family. While there, I had a paralytic attack and was rushed to the hospital.
1: Julianne, are you awake again?
0: Yes, Mother.
1: They've done a lot of tests on you.
0: I know. I'm very tired.
1: They aren't sure what's wrong. Perhaps a brain tumor or even cancer. The doctors want to operate.
0: Did you call Rajayev?
1: Yes. He can't be here. He said to do whatever was best. You're lucky to have such a good husband.
0: That year, the civil war in Sri Lanka forced my family to flee to southern India, leaving everything behind. I returned to my husband in the Gulf. Even after the operation on my brain, I had seizures and took medicine to control the epilepsy. Doctors warned me not to conceive because the baby would be affected by the drugs. But I became pregnant and was very anxious about the baby I carried. I reduced the drugs, then went to India for scanning and treatment. I carried twins, and they were perfect. After they were born in Madras, my husband came to see me. Did you see them?
4: Yes.
0: Aren't they handsome?
4: Babies are never handsome, Julianne.
0: What shall we name them?
4: Whatever you like.
0: What about Andrew and Michael?
4: Fine.
0: As soon as they can travel, we'll come home.
6: I think you should stay here close to your family.
0: But the children should be with you too. They need their father.
6: I will come see you, and I will let you know when you can come back.
0: How can we afford to have two households?
6: Your family has money.
0: Not anymore. When they left Sri Lanka, they lost everything.
6: You'll manage, Julian.
0: I didn't know that my husband returned to the Gulf and told friends that the twins were not his children. I didn't know that he had secretly and illegally married another woman, a flight attendant for an airline. Sai Baba had performed the ceremony. There was so much I didn't know then.
3: Julianne would soon learn something that would radically change her life, and she'll tell us about that in just a moment.
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0: My husband wouldn't let me work. Neither would he send me any money to help with the children. Every year he came to visit us, and each time it was the same.
6: There's nothing to eat here. Go out and get some food.
0: I don't have any money. Give me some money.
6: Why should I give you money? Your family is rich.
0: Rashayev, these are your children. But you never send me any money. Only my uncle helps me sometimes.
6: Sign the property over to me, and I will see that you get some money.
0: I can't do that.
6: You can, and you will.
0: Oh, don't. You're hurting me.
6: I should kill you for being so selfish. Sign the property over to me.
0: No, never. Every time he visited, he beat me. But I never told my family about his abuse. Although my uncle occasionally gave me money, I finally took in a Sri Lankan schoolboy to get money for food. When my husband came to visit in 1986, he was furious.
6: How dare you take in a boarder without asking me?
0: I had no choice, Rajayev. I need the money to buy food.
6: You are lying.
0: I'm not. If you would send me money, I wouldn't have to do this.
6: Are you criticizing me?
0: No, please. My mother is visiting.
6: I don't care. She's as bad as you are. She should have kept you from doing something shameful like that. How do you think it looks to others?
0: Don't you care about the children? They need to eat.
6: They're your children. They're not mine to worry about. Let your family take care of them.
0: What are you doing?
6: I'm taking my clothes with me. I want nothing to do with you.
0: How can you do this?
6: You are stupid. Go make me a cup of coffee.
0: I made the coffee, but was very frightened of him and approached slowly. He refused to accept the coffee, so I sat down beside Mother. He was yelling at both of us when suddenly he came in the room with a crowbar and hit my mother and me. I blacked out.
1: Julianne, wake up. Julianne!
0: Is he gone?
1: Yes.
0: Are you all right?
1: I think my arm is broken.
0: The children?
1: They're all right.
0: What if he comes back? He'll kill us.
1: He won't come back. He took all his clothes.
0: Oh, Mother. Oh, my head. I'm bleeding. Oh, we have to go to the hospital.
1: He was crazy. I've never seen him like that.
0: He has beaten me every time he has come home.
1: You never told me.
0: I was afraid and ashamed. But this time I'm going to the police.
1: You'll only make things worse.
0: Mother and I were treated at the government hospital, but her arm was so damaged she lost the use of it. Afterward, I went to the police about my husband, and when I returned home, I told Mother what the police had said.
1: Well?
0: There's nothing they can do, because there is no record of his crime.
1: No record? What about the hospital?
0: The hospital has no record of us being there. Nothing.
1: It's karma.
0: It's corruption. He bribed the officials.
1: What are you going to do?
0: What can I do? Get a divorce?
1: No, you must not do that.
0: After what he did to us?
1: He was just angry because you took in a boarder without telling him. He'll get over it. You must not get a divorce.
0: My sister and her husband had moved to the same Gulf country where my husband lived. And they learned about his secret life and told me. They also confronted the other woman, who was unaware that my husband had a wife and children. By letter and phone, my sister kept me informed as events unfolded. Oh, listen to this, Mother. She writes that when this woman questioned Rajayev about you and the children, he struck her and made her lame. She lost her job because of the injury.
1: He can't control his temper.
0: He has divorced me and has now married another woman. And they have moved to Canada, she says. Oh, Mother, I can't believe even Rajayev could be so terrible.
1: Divorce? Julianne, this is shameful and it's all your fault.
0: How can you say that?
1: It must have been something you did to drive him away like that.
0: Can't you see that he married me only for money? He beat me constantly, trying to get me to sign the property over to him.
1: Maybe it would have been better.
0: Then where would I be? The next 3 years were a terrible time in my life. My whole family blamed me for the failed marriage. My sisters and brother wouldn't communicate with me, and I couldn't work because of the children. My uncle sent me money from time to time, but we were desperately poor, wearing old, tattered clothes. I had nothing to feed my children most of the time. They would cry, and I would give them black coffee because I had no milk. I became like a zombie, neglecting them and myself as well. But a man who lived in the same apartment building befriended me.
4: Hello, Julianne. Have you and your children been for a walk?
0: Yes. We went to Sabarimalai.
4: Ah, many people go there.
0: They say the gods answer prayers there. Whatever you wish will happen.
4: Ah, do you believe that?
0: No. I made a wish, but it didn't happen.
4: The gods you cried out to are not real.
0: None of the gods are real. I don't believe in anything anymore.
4: No, no, Julianne. Jesus Christ is real. He is the only true and living God. He will change your life.
0: I don't think anyone can help me.
4: Jesus will. I know him. I go to a church not far from here. Why don't you join us on Sunday morning?
0: I don't know. I am cursed by God.
4: No, no, Julianne. God loves you so much, he sent Jesus to die for you. You come to church and bring your children. The pastor will tell you all about Jesus.
0: All right. I try it once.
4: Jesus made some amazing claims. He said he was the Son of God, who came to earth to die in our place because the penalty for our sin is death. He said he came not to call the righteous, but sinners to repentance. He said there is only one way to God, and that way is through him, through his blood of atonement. In this country, many gods are worshipped, but Jesus said, I am the way, the truth, and the life. No man cometh unto the Father but by me. In this country, many believe in reincarnation, that you are born again and again and again until you reach perfection. But Hebrews chapter 9, verse 27 in the Bible says, and as it is appointed unto men once to die, but after this, the judgment. Jesus took our judgment to the cross. Believe in him and what he did for you there, and you will be free from the penalty of sin and death. He said in Matthew chapter 11, verse 28, come unto me, all ye that labor and are heavy laden, and I will give you rest.
0: I burst into tears and began praying silently. Help me, God. I don't know what to do. I can't seem to do anything to help myself. I give myself to you. From now on, I will do what you say. I felt such happiness flood through me. Never had I felt such peace. The pastor gave me a Bible to read, and every day I prayed to God, asking him to show me what to do. I burned all my idols, everything that pertained to my Hindu religion. My family was furious.
1: How could you do something like that?
0: I believe in Jesus, Mother. He's real.
1: No one in our family has ever been anything but Hindu. They will disown you.
0: I know. My uncle has already written me a letter. He said he'll never speak to me again unless I throw away my Bible. But I can't do that.
1: He sent you money from time to time. Now what'll you do?
0: I'll have to get a job.
1: What can you do?
0: I can teach school. I ask the Lord to help me.
1: Ah, you're a fool, Julianne. What did I do to deserve such a daughter like you?
0: A friend at church told me about a vacancy at a school where I could teach for 300 rupees a month, about $10. But when I applied, the official denied there was a vacancy. Another friend told me to apply again because the school did have a vacancy and was looking for me. I got the job and couldn't wait to tell my friends at church how God was faithful.
2: Julianne, did you get the job?
0: Yes. And I can earn extra money as a tutor.
2: Oh, that is wonderful.
0: The first time they said no, and I was so discouraged. Then I saw a sign on a church wall that said, "Don't fear. God will always care for you."
8: Amen.
0: I thought God was speaking right to me.
2: Oh, he speaks to us in many ways.
0: Today I can tithe for the first time.
2: God does not expect you to tithe. Not when you're poor and have small children to feed.
0: No, I must tithe. I want to give to him because he has given so much to me. The next month, I was offered the job of botany teacher at more than double the previous salary. God had blessed me. I earned enough to pay our bills and eat, but we were still very poor. 2 years passed before my mother's heart softened and she came to help me when my daughter was ill.
1: The children seem to be doing well.
0: It hasn't been easy, but they are always helpful, no matter how bad things are.
1: My daughter, you made your own problems.
0: I know, Mother, but I have no regrets. God has been very good to me. When Christmas came, I had no money to buy new clothes for the children, and I felt so sad. Then a package came, just before Christmas. Inside were complete new outfits for the children. And every piece of clothing fit perfectly.
1: Where did it come from?
0: From Kerala.
1: Who do you know there?
0: No one. I asked the pastor at church if he told anyone about me, but he had not. I don't know who sent it, so I just thanked God.
1: I still think you made the wrong decision, but you have to live with it.
0: Mother, I used to get up early to wake up my idols and clean and feed them, but the Lord never sleeps. He makes me clean and feeds me with his word. Even the children believe in him now.
1: There's no going back then.
0: No, Mother. I can never turn away from Jesus. Never. In time, my sister who lived in the Gulf country also relented and invited me to come and live with her, where I could work and earn almost $300 a month to support my family. I left my children in the care of my mother in 1994. In 1995, my younger brother joined us. Life was not easy with them because they still practiced Hinduism. But eventually, my sister chose to follow Christ. Then she moved to another country, and there was only my brother and I.
9: Julianne, did you get paid today?
0: Yes, finally. They were almost a month late.
9: Can I borrow some money? I still have not been paid.
0: I sent most of my money home for the children.
9: But we need to eat.
0: God will help us.
9: How can you believe that?
0: Because it's true. He cares for us, and he hears our prayers.
9: Julianne, why do you suffer so much? Huh? You pray all the time, but people here still take advantage of you.
0: I know they do. But even so, I have peace in my heart because I know the Lord, and he is good to me. Look how he took away my seizures. I haven't had one since I invited him into my heart. And the best thing is, someday I will be with him forever. I know that.
9: I have to admire your faith. Most of the time, life seems very futile to me.
0: It is futile without the Lord. He gives you hope for the future. He gives you joy for today. Read the Bible and see. There isn't time to tell you all the heartache I have suffered. Abusive employers, wages withheld, fear and loneliness without my children. My story is like thousands of others who are forced to take jobs in foreign countries to support their families. But my brother also believes in Christ now. He has gone back to India, and I am alone again, still trying to bring my children to live with me. Pray for us to be together. Our faith in the Lord Jesus Christ is all we have.
3: In the Bible, 1 Peter chapter 4 speaks to the suffering of believers like Julianne. Verses 6 and 7 say, "Humble yourselves, therefore, under the mighty hand of God, that he may exalt you in due time, casting all your care upon him, for he careth for you." Listening friend, God is faithful and he does care for you. He promises to give us strength to endure any trial or temptation in this life. More than that, he promises eternal life with him through Christ. John chapter 3, verse 16 reveals, "For God so loved the world that he gave his only begotten Son, that whosoever believeth in him should not perish, but have everlasting life."
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1: With SRN News, I'm Jason Walker. Russia's drone attacks continue blasting Ukraine. Here's Lisa Ann Garcia.
2: Russian forces have attacked Kyiv and nearby cities for a fifth straight day, hitting warehouse facilities as Ukraine recovers from jet-powered drone attacks. Ukrainian President Volodymyr Zelensky says Russia's tactic is to wear down Ukraine and its people. The intensified aerial assaults have disrupted daily life with air raid alerts and empty supermarket shelves as food distribution hubs were destroyed. Earlier this year, two major attacks killed almost 50 civilians, and a recent strike killed at least 38 people. Ukraine is working to counter the drones, while Russian forces continue targeting Ukraine's power grid. I'm Rika Ann Garcia.
1: Army Secretary Dan Driscoll stepping down after 18 months on the job. Tensions between Driscoll and War Secretary Pete Hegseth had been widely reported. Still no verdict in that closely watched trial in Massachusetts.
3: Jurors in the Lindsey Clancy trial have ended a third day of deliberating without a verdict on whether the Massachusetts woman is criminally responsible for killing her three children in 2023. Clancy, a former nurse, does not deny strangling her children, but claims postpartum psychosis led to her actions. Prosecutors argue she knew what she was doing. The jury could find her guilty of murder or manslaughter, or acquit her if they believe psychiatric problems were to blame. Her sentence could range from life in prison to confinement in a mental health facility. I'm Lisa Dwyer.
1: National Hurricane Center posting a tropical storm warning for the Gulf of Mexico coast near the Texas-Louisiana state line. That storm upgraded Monday night from a tropical depression and early stage of tropical cyclone to tropical storm Edward. This is SRN News. September 10th, marking the first anniversary of the shocking assassination of conservative activist Charlie Kirk at an event in Utah. But in a new documentary, Exploring Prophecy, Salem Radio Network hosts sat down with director Matt Thayer for what turned out to be his final one-on-one interview. Charlie Kirk said his deep faith in the Lord convinced him that from biblical times until today, prophets do exist in America and around the globe.
4: A word from a prophet should never be an excuse for inaction or apathy. It can be abused. It's very real. I think it's something that we need to always apply and submit to Scripture. But I've seen it work. Not only work, I've seen it transform lives. And some people absolutely have the gift of prophecy.
1: Charlie Kirk's life was tragically cut short 2 weeks after that interview concluded. SRN News. And a look at the numbers.
5: Stocks fell on Wall Street Monday. The S&P 500 index fell 0.3%. The Dow fell 374 points or 0.7%. The Nasdaq Composite fell 0.1%. Still, all three indexes closed with gains for the month of August. Rising oil prices weighed down the broader market. The price of oil jumped following the U.S. attack over the weekend on Iranian sites in the Strait of Hormuz. The war has curtailed traffic in the Strait of Hormuz, which accounts for about 20% of the world's oil shipments. Higher energy prices because of the war have fueled already stubbornly high inflation. Energy stocks did gain ground, including ExxonMobil and Chevron. Damian Troisi, New York.
1: Nissan and Honda are going to jointly develop computer parts and software for vehicles set to enter the market in fiscal 2029. Under the deal, the automakers will share a number of standardized parts. More details at srnnews.com.
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6: And the Spirit and the Bride say, Come. And let him that heareth say, Come. And let him that is athirst, come. And whosoever will, let him take the water of life freely.
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8: 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That's part of our purpose statement. You see, God ordained the establishment, the work, the ministry of the local church. Many times in our Friday News Roundup, we have stated that today is Friday, the Lord's Day is coming, trust will be in a Bible-believing, Bible-teaching local church. And friends, it's important we do that. Even the writer of Hebrews stated, not forsaking the assembling of ourselves together as a manner of some is, but exhorting one another, and so much the more as ye see the day approaching. Indeed, believers in Christ are to come together in worship and glorifying God and using the talents and gifts He has blessed us with and in encouraging believers and giving to support the ministry and the outreach of the local church. But it's the Lord who equips the church, and the Lord who equips pastors, as it says in Ephesians 4:11, He does so for the perfecting of the saints, for the work of the ministry, for the edifying of the body of Christ. And even the Apostle Paul warned Timothy about the last days, that perilous times would come. And after he described those times, he told Timothy, preach the word. And yet today there's a growing number of churches that are abandoning the sound teaching of the Word in order to keep people in the church. Today we're going to be discussing the topic, Faithful Church Ministry in Turbulent Times. And with us is a pastor who is taking his call to the ministry seriously and is actively engaged in proclaiming the Word and making disciples, those who will follow the Lord. With us in studio today, we welcome Pastor Wayne Van Gelderen, Jr., who is a senior pastor at Falls Baptist Church, Menominee Falls, Wisconsin. It's under his leadership that several hundred members have been trained to serve the Lord and are engaged in ministry. Also engaged with Falls Baptist Academy and has started the High School and Baptist College of Ministry and Theological Seminary in order to train the next generation of laborers for the harvest fields. He's also the speaker on some radio broadcasts, The Bible Stands, and also On to Victory, and this week celebrating 40 years of ministry at Falls Baptist Church and also on VCY. And Pastor Van Gelderen, so good to have you with us in studio.
9: It's a real blessing to be with you. Thank you.
8: So let me just begin by saying congratulations on 40 years of ministry. It's I'm sure as you look back, it's gone very, very quickly, but at the same time, much has taken place during that time.
9: Well, I've just been rejoicing these last few days that God allowed me to be here this long, and what a privilege. Thank God for our people, and it's just a joy to serve Him.
8: Amen. Amen. Well, this week marks 40 years at Falls Baptist Church and here with VCY, but you have many additional years of ministry prior to coming to Falls. You were actually serving with your father in Downers Grove, Illinois. Tell us about that ministry.
9: Yes, that was a wonderful way for me to start. Right out of college and seminary, I went to be his associate pastor, and I was there 7 years, and then the church voted to make me the co-pastor, and I would have, in a little bit of time, become the senior pastor. And it was just a work of God that I ended up in Milwaukee because my future was set, and I love that ministry. I was so thrilled to be there. But God just made it very clear when this church called me that I should come, and so I'm thankful I've been here that long, but had a wonderful time there in the Chicago area.
8: Pastor, as you were growing up, what impact did your home environment have in prepping you for ministry?
9: Well, my father was a pastor, and he was a good one, and he was a man that truly was consistent and walked with God. My mother was godly. She had been mentored by Dr. John R. Rice and his wife, and had a great heritage that way. And so in the home, it was just all about serving Christ. I mean, there was really was no other reason to live as far as our home was concerned. And so it was in my heart early on that God wanted me in the ministry. I did struggle for a little bit in high school with it, but God really did deal with me. And so really, for the most part, I knew I was headed into serving the Lord.
8: If you would comment on that call to ministry and what compelled you to go down this path, because there are many who are wondering, what is this call? What am I to feel like on the inside?
9: Well, it's a deep conviction that begins to develop. Mm-hmm. It's not some big emotional experience. It can be. You can make a decision. For me, it was in my heart as a child. Then I got a little bit away from the Lord. I was in the public school, and there was some pull there. But God used the answer to my grandmother's prayer for me to be able to be with my parents for 3 weeks on an international trip. And it was during that time God began to show me that I was missing out on what life was all about. And so when we came back, I surrendered to the Lord. And the minute I did that, it was just clear to me, the reason for your life is ministry.
8: Mm-hmm.
9: So it's hard to explain, except that it just was a deep convincement the closer I got to the Lord.
8: Some would treat the pastorate as just being a vocation. Well, I'll try that. If that doesn't work, then I'll go into X, Y, or Z.
9: Yeah, it's not a vocation. If you want to get into a profession, you might want to get into something else.
8: Sure.
9: If that's the way you view it.
8: Mm-hmm.
9: It is a calling, and you have to have the evangelist or pastor teacher gift, according, I believe, to Ephesians 4, so that you can equip the saints, as you mentioned earlier. And so if you don't have the gifting, then you ought not be in that role. It's not just a way to make money and to do something that's good. It is a calling from heaven.
8: Mm-hmm.
9: But if God does call you, oh, don't get outside of that call.
8: Do you want to try that?
9: Yeah, he did.
8: didn't go so well for him.
9: No, it didn't.
8: What is your passion as a pastor?
9: Well, my passion is to edify the believers so that they can do the work of the ministry.
8: Mm-hmm.
9: I believe that every believer is called to the ministry. Every believer, according to Ephesians 4, is gifted there in verse 7. And so my great burden is for my folks to know their call and to see their gifting used and realize it's not based on their human abilities, it's based on God working through them, and then begin to realize their life really counts. They have a purpose to live, and then together we can see a lot of things happen in our community by the power of God. But I just love it when one of our folks knows that God has called them, and they're just thrilled about serving the Lord.
8: Right, and you've had a number that have gone out vocationally in ministry.
9: Yes, we have pastors, missionaries around the world,
8: mm-hmm.
9: just from our church alone. Of course, the college now, we've had hundreds go out, but that's one of my greatest joys. We have many, many that are now senior pastors and our assistants, Christian school teachers, missionaries. It's just a privilege to have been able to work with them.
8: Does a pastor ever get discouraged? Have you ever gotten discouraged to the point where you said, oh, maybe I need to throw in the towel?
9: Well, Satan's very real. And we're very human.
8: Mm-hmm.
9: And yes, there can be really dark clouds. And it really gets down to, are you living for yourself or are you living for the cause of Christ? And I found that anytime I got discouraged, I realized that I was more concerned about me than I was about the glory of God mm-hmm. and what he wanted me to do. And the minute I got back on the ground of faith, even if things looked dark, God began to give me that strength within that I'm going to work. I called you here, and these problems will be solved.
8: Amen.
9: And he always did.
8: Yeah.
9: And I don't think I've ever thought about quitting, but it can get pretty dark at times.
8: And again, going back to Scripture, we see that was the situation with Elijah, who had that great victory on Mount Carmel, and then he had that threat from Jezebel to take his life, and he ran off, and he wanted his life to be taken.
9: Right. Yeah, I think every pastor has a little bit of sympathy for Elijah. It seems like after the greatest victories can be some of the greatest attacks. In fact, you have to be very aware of that.
8: Mm-hmm.
9: And God uses that, though, to keep humbling us because we're filled with self more than we know. And the key to ministry is for Christ to be accomplishing that ministry through the power of the Holy Spirit. And the more you learn that, then the more there's rest in your soul, because it's not about you being successful. It is about God accomplishing his work, and it makes all the difference.
8: And it's really going back to that starting point, isn't it?
9: Mm-hmm.
8: Going back to that call that God placed upon your life?
9: Right, exactly. Mm-hmm. And that same surrender just gets deeper and deeper and deeper, and the joy gets greater. I tell you, the longer you have the privilege to serve the Lord, the greater the rest that you have in your heart, the joy that you have, and there's nothing like it to be in the center of God's will.
8: And Elijah found that there were still 7,000 who hadn't bowed the knee to Baal. Yeah. Pastor Wayne Van Gelderen, Jr. with us in studio here today, celebrating 40 years of ministry at his church, Falls Baptist Church, and engaged in ministry many years even prior to that, but also 40 years of radio ministry here with VCY America. Pastor, how has radio impacted your ministry? How has it impacted your church?
9: Well, right from the beginning, we were on VCY. Pastor Dave Barba, who's on VCY now, for the first 12 years of the church, was on a daily basis. I can't remember. But that broadcast did bring in some key people, and we were able to minister. And then when God led me here, I just continued on. We changed the name, changed the format of the broadcast. But I could name you a number of people that are key components to our church ministry that were directly affected by the radio broadcast. Also, I would say that VCY and the ministry of Cost Talk, as we're on today, that kind of ministry and others has been a great help to our people to answer questions and to really reinforce the ministry that we have.
8: Your broadcast is called The Bible Stands. That's great meaning in that title. Tell us about it.
9: Well, people are looking for the Word of God. I find that when people come and hear the Bible preached, that's what keeps them there. And the Bible will stand through all the phases of cultural change. The answers are there for family. The answer is there for marriages. The answer is there for dealing with emotional problems, for finding purpose, just every facet of life, knowing our worldview, our origin, where we're going. And so the Bible is immutable, it is infallible, it's inspired, and so if a person knows the Word of God, they can have deep confidence about life and have that foundation that is all important for them to go forward in their Christian life.
8: Does it surprise you that there are so many attacks against the Bible today?
9: No. It's been all the way through the ages, and today it's just all kinds of undermining of the Word of God. It really started in evangelical circles back in the mid part of last century. And undermining inerrancy, trying to contextualize the Bible with culture, and we have just seen that go on. And it's very important that we interpret the Bible literally, that we believe every word of it, and then beyond that, believe that that's the way we should live, take steps of faith based on the Word of God.
8: And that questioning even started in the garden, did it not?
9: Yeah, it
8: with
9: did.
8: Satan as a serpent saying, "Yea, hath God said?" That continues today.
9: Yeah, and it's, in fact, in Ephesians 4, we've been talking about that. You have that couple of verses there that warns against all the deceitfulness and all, and then we are to speak the truth in love. And so we've got to be countering all of the counterfeit teaching that's out there.
8: Pastor Wayne Van Gelderen with us in studio today, and senior pastor at Falls Baptist Church, Menominee Falls, Wisconsin. And our topic today is that of faithful church ministry in turbulent times. We'll be talking more about those times here, even in this next segment, and even looking at the role of the church in such a time as this. This is Crosstalk on VCY America. Back in 1 minute.
10: 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Dr. Morris, how far away is Mars?
11: Chris, both Mars and Earth are orbiting the Sun at different distances. The Earth circles the Sun every year, but Mars, being at a different distance and a different speed, has a different timetable. In their elliptical travels, Earth passes Mars every 780 days or so, and at that time is as close as it's going to be for another 2.5 years. In August of 2004, they came the closest ever, but still over 55 million kilometers of distance between them. Chris, the orbits of the planets and the moons are so precise that we can calculate exactly where they'll be at a point in the future. This was God's purpose for the heavenly bodies, to help men keep time. Chris, I think they have accomplished their back to Genesis purpose well, don't you?
10: Thanks, Dr. John. For more information, visit us on the web at icr.org. I'm Chris O'Brien. Thanks for tuning in.
8: You're listening to Crosstalk on VCY America. Pastor Wayne Van Gelderen Jr. with us today, senior pastor at Falls Baptist Church, Menominee Falls, Wisconsin. And taking a look here at faithful church ministry. How does a church minister faithfully in turbulent times and such, you know, as we live today? We'll be getting into some more of those aspects today. But, Pastor, as people are listening all across the country today, some are in rural settings, some in very populated settings. What are some things that they should be looking for in determining a local church to go to? There are times in which people just say, well, you know, if it's got a good name or something of that nature, how do we evaluate, is this a church I should be going to?
9: Yeah, that's a very major question because choosing a church is like choosing your family. And also we need to realize that the church is the body of Christ. Mm-hmm. And he is the head. So
8: Amen.
9: A local church needs to exemplify and be living out that kind of life. And so that a church must, first of all, be very true to the Word of God. And as I mentioned earlier, literally interpret the Word of God, which means I believe they need to be basically dispensational, believing that the church and Israel are different, distinct for the ages that God has them. And Israel is coming back. And it is already in the land, and God is going to work. I bring that up because that will tell you theologically a lot about where that church is. Church also should be aggressively endeavoring to reach their community. And there are faithful people really caring about people. There ought to be a vibrancy in that church about evangelism and discipleship. And then finally, are people living according to the Word of God? Do you see enough of the people, those in leadership, with tender hearts to be countercultural? They truly are willing to do what God says and want victorious lives. And you see that light in their lives, and that you need to look for that also.
8: Mm-hmm. I'm wondering also if you could define worship for us. Some people believe that to have worship, you have to have loud music, heavy percussion, colored lights, smoke machines, lots of repetition. Is that the definition of worship? How do we define it?
9: Worship is coming together as a corporate body to recognize the presence of the Lord Jesus and to be desiring at that time to hear from him through the preaching and to honor him through their singing and the music and to let the Spirit of God bring us into an understanding, a greater understanding of who he is, mm-hmm. what he wants us to do. And so our singing, as Ephesians 3:19 states, it is unto the Lord that we're singing. And so our music and all is not about making us feel good. It's about truth coming into our hearts and our glorifying God directly to him and praising him through music that with whom he would be pleased. And that would mean that it has to be distinct from music that Satan is using in the world to keep people away from the gospel. So worship is that having the still small voice becoming very real in our hearts and honoring God and loving him and together with the gifts together in the church, really being aware of who he is mm-hmm. and bowing before him so that we can serve him.
8: We know that there are many churches across the country here today, and we're seeing it on an increase. I see so many stories that are following more of an entertainment model today in services. I was so grieved, I believe it was this last February on Super Bowl Sunday, in which they had actually taken the platform and made it put out to, you know, like an AstroTurf, the green grass, and had it striped, people wearing referee outfits on the platform. And they actually punted the Word of God on stage. Many are doing this actually to thinking that this is a way we have to keep people in to entertain them to do so.
9: Mm-hmm.
8: Are those means biblical?
9: They are not biblical. Now, we can have a variety of things that can be done in a service, but it needs to be all for the glory of God mm-hmm. and needs to be centered on the main things. And I think that the attraction to our services ought to be that God is working, that people are having their needs met through the preaching of the truth, through the teaching of the Word of God, and there's life there. That's, I mean, you cannot manufacture spiritual life. there, when there's a church on fire for God, people want to come. There is a peace there. I love it. I have a starting point class of folks that just have come into the church, and they'll talk about, you know, the moment we got here, we just were pulled in. Mm-hmm. The love of God is here, and, oh, we want more and more of that. But that's how a church should be built. If we depend on the flesh, we're not going to take the people very far.
8: Yeah.
9: It's got to be spiritual. It's got to be biblical.
8: Pastor, you're fully aware of what's happening to our nation morally right now, the taking of the lives of the preborn, immorality that is actually rampant in many, many different facets, the lawlessness that is abounding on city streets, and the disregard for law enforcement, the breaking of the marriage vows, the shattering of families that is taking place today. What is the church's role in such a time as this?
9: Well, the church's role is to first of all be yielded to the great commission that God has given. The Lord Jesus gave that commission five major times, all the Gospels in the book of Acts. Mm-hmm. In his 40 days on the earth, that was his only main message. And so when we look at what he told us to do and truly let the Spirit of God cause us to evangelize, disciple, edify, bring people into the body of Christ, and are serious in dealing with these cultural issues and then training them to help other people, that kind of work can multiply and it will change a culture. The Roman culture, as you well know, is extremely wicked at the time of Paul.
8: Mm-hmm.
9: But the Roman Empire was deeply impacted by the multiplying Christianity, the bold proclamation of the truth, and the transformation that was occurring. Now, let me say, we live in America. We have the privilege to vote. I believe very much in being active on the local scene, which I think is very crucial. School boards, village councils, town councils, those kinds of things, and also on the national scene. So we need to be praying for our country. We need to vote for righteousness. But the main thing we need to be doing is following what the Lord told us to do.
8: Making disciples.
9: Correct.
8: And in doing so, and we see the ills of our society today, it's only a changed heart that's going to change those outward actions of man as well.
9: That's right. Reformation is not going to work.
8: Mm-hmm.
9: I appreciate any good thing people are trying to do out there. But we have a number of folks that were addicted to some kind of chemical substance that are free in our church today, serving God. You would never know what they look like and what they were like several years ago. And then the family has changed, and on you go. The power of the gospel is amazing.
8: Amen, amen. The power of God unto salvation. What is your deepest concern for our nation today?
9: The churches. I say often to our people, the world is acting like the world. Our nation is made up of unsaved people.
8: Mm-hmm.
9: Unsaved politicians are going to do what the world says, and they're going to follow what Satan says. Even good conservative ones will disappoint you. That's not going to be the ultimate answer. And if we could have a move of God in our churches today, it would change the face of this country. So my biggest burden in what I'm praying about, and we're endeavoring to do some things to help churches across the country, is for us to be the kind of churches we ought to be, and I believe God would affect our country. So that's my biggest concern. I'm not shaken by the world being bad. I'm shaken by how weak the churches are and how much we're affected by the world around us.
8: Revival?
9: Revival is it. Life again is what revival means, and God has done it. You look at history.
8: Mm-hmm.
9: The 1700s, before the First Great Awakening, America was sick. It was in bad shape. Then you had, after the Revolution, there was a very small percentage of genuine believers in America. But then you had the concerts of prayer at the end of that 1700s, pleading with God, and we had 40 years of revival from 1800 all the way into the 40s. People will measure it different ways, but it made us a Christian nation. And so revival has always been the key for a national healing, for national transformation. We must have churches that are obedient to the word.
8: Amen. Do you sense a spiritual hunger today or spiritual apathy today or some of both?
9: I think among the those in the world, there's a hunger like I've never seen in all my 50 years of ministry. These are the greatest days to win people to Christ. There is a underlying uncertainty that people have. And when you come with certainty about truth, they really do listen. Now, in the churches, I think there's apathy, materialism. And then I also think because of technology coming in, wrong thinking, and then the impurity that's there has taken away the vibrancy of real spiritual life. So apathy, unfortunately, on the very churches that could reach an entire culture, especially young people that are looking for the answer.
8: How do we reverse that?
9: Pray for revival. I mean, we need to get burdened. It's amazing what God does when people get on fire for God. And when somebody loses their apathy because now the zeal of the Lord is there, they're shocked. That week they see somebody come to Christ. All of a sudden they're starting to disciple. Their whole life perspective has changed. And God can do it. That's what he said there in the to the church at Laodicea, that you're lukewarm. You make me sick. And then the call, I'm knocking on the door, let me in. And that's what we need in America today.
8: So practically speaking, what can a local church be doing to equip people to engage in ministry like that?
9: Well, I think there has to be intentional, purposeful training. And it starts with intentional discipleship first, one-on-one. You have to have that after somebody gets saved. But then the people that are in the church, there has to be bold proclamation to let God work in hearts. And then have actual training for evangelism, training for discipleship, for advanced discipleship. There needs to be a very clear program with appropriate materials and then the encouragement for people to know what to do and how to be used of God. We'll be starting in just a couple of weeks, again, an eight-week intense evangelism training, which many, many of our people will take again, because that equipping needs to be done so that we can have the courage and the just the subtleness that we can be used by God.
8: So you're taking the equipping of the saints literally and seriously.
9: Absolutely. That's my passion. I mean, that's my role at the church. And every person in the church needs to be trained for ministry. Every one of our people, God wants to do great things, even if they're older and maybe can't do much. God can make them powerhouses for God. So we don't want anybody to slip through the cracks. We want everyone to be equipped to serve the Lord.
8: Friends, you're listening to Crosstalk on VCY America. Pastor Wayne Van Gelderen Jr. with us today. He is a senior pastor at Falls Baptist Church in Menominee Falls, Wisconsin. And I'd like to open our phone lines. We've talked about a lot of things so far here on the broadcast, but maybe something he has said has prompted a question in your mind. Maybe you're struggling in an area that has been addressed here on the program. You need some more information or would like further addressed. Our phone number to Crosstalk, 800-733-9829. That's 1-800-733-9829. Talking about faithful church ministry in turbulent times. And friends, we are in turbulent times today. The Apostle Paul referred them as perilous times and that they would come. Friends, we're in such times. We are seeing great deception take place all around the world today. Taking your questions, your comments here today, our number to Crosstalk, 800-733-9829. 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
8: 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Pastor Wayne Van Gelderen Jr. with us today, senior pastor at Falls Baptist Church, Menominee Falls, Wisconsin, celebrating not only 40 years at the church, but 40 years of ministry on VCY radio as well. 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We have Matt calling from Ohio. Hi, Matt. You're on the air.
13: Hello, can you hear me okay?
8: Sure can. Go ahead.
13: Yeah, I would like to make a comment. Appreciate your program. Thanks for the pastor on. John 4:24, God is a spirit, and they that worship him must worship him in spirit and truth. My interpretation is you don't necessarily have to go to church. You can be at home listening to praise music and worship God in your heart and according to his Bible, the truth, the Word of God. Anyway, vote the Bible, November elections. Thank you. Have a great day. I'll listen on the radio.
8: Yeah, okay. Very quick to get off the air. I was going to ask how he would take, from the book of Hebrews, do not forsake the assembling of ourselves together. Pastor, your response to this. Worship is an attitude of the heart, no question about that, but it goes beyond that.
9: Right. Well, you have the major part of the New Testament outside of the Gospels. They are written to churches. Christ is the head of the church. He gives the gifts to the church, the function of the church, the commission to the church. If you are not part of a local church, you're missing the core work of God in this age. And mm-hmm. I believe it's very important that folks become a committed part of the body of Christ to glorify the Lord. In fact, at the end of Ephesians, the way God is glorified is through the church. And we need to realize that for growth, for development, to be equipped, to be able to serve one another, meet one another's needs, it's all going to be in the context of the local church.
8: Pastor, also from Acts chapter 2, we have an illustration there as well in which how the apostles continued in the preaching, the proclamation, the word, much more said there. But verse 47 said, praising God and having favor with all the people, and the Lord added to the church daily such as should be saved.
9: Yeah,
8: and very much is a role for I mean, Timothy was a pastor and others as well. Paul wrote those letters too. So, yeah, please know, Christian radio is not your church. The church universal, of course, are all people who've come to know Jesus Christ as Savior. But the local church, we see great emphasis in the Word of God.
9: Amen.
8: Let's go next to Paul from Cameron, Wisconsin. Hi, Paul. You're on the air.
14: Okay, thank you, Jim, for taking my call. Yes, my comment is on, yes, we have to be careful about, like you had said about it, these are perilous times, and they can be preaching the truth, but much what they do it denies that they really believe, like Christ said about it. You know, this people honors me with their lips, but their hearts are far from me. So.
8: Yeah.
14: So we have to be careful.
8: We do. Thank you for bringing that up. We do have to be careful, Pastor. I mean, there are a lot of people do lip service without the life service.
9: Right. Faith is not just knowing the Word of God or even speaking it. It is actually depending upon the specific truths of God to be right, and that's the way we should live. So there should be life transformation if we are truly believing God's Word. And that's why someone that speaks that which isn't really truth is not going to help people grow in the Lord.
8: If any man be in Christ, he's a new creature.
9: New creature. And it should make all the difference.
8: Amen. Our number to Crosstalk, 800-733-9829. Have a couple open lines, 800-733-9829. Mary Jean is calling from Clarksburg, West Virginia. Hi, Mary Jean. You're on the air.
15: Thank you for taking my call.
8: Mm-hmm.
15: A question that I've had in my concern for some time is, how can we maintain our republic in the country when there are so many who do not believe in Jehovah God, and our churches even kind of fall back in that type of standing as well? When you say vote the Bible, you know, the question comes up, how can we maintain our Republican voting and believe on God when there's so many who vote? Look at Mandani, I mean, who got elected in New York, and some of these El Sayed and other people who are Muslim and do not even, they want to pull our country down.
8: Yeah. Thank you,
15: Mary
8: Jane.
15: How can we keep it up with the vote, with the election process that we work with?
8: Mary Jane, thank you, Mary Jane. We've got the thrust of your question here. And, you know, I happen to think of, I think it was John Adams who said that our country, our Constitution was made for a religious and moral people. It's not available for, I mean, it's not going to uphold those that are wanting to go contrary to that. And so I'm going to have you comment on that, Pastor. But also, as you brought up earlier in our interview, Paul was not living in a constitutional republic either,
9: was
8: he?
9: That's right. We certainly want to keep it. What a privilege it's been. Mm-hmm. But our main concern needs to be, you know, serving him. But I would say that, just quickly, J.D. Unwin, who was a humanist, did a study on civilizations, thinking that the more morally free they were, liberal they were, immoral, they would have more energy and be more successful. Well, he was shocked to find that the exact opposite occurred. Hmm. The more a civilization, an empire, became immoral, and the family structure fell apart, the energy of that civilization began to wane, and it was within two more generations that they would be destroyed. And so, following that pattern, you know, the Bible makes it clear, the nations are affected by the righteous. Our culture, if it doesn't turn around, we are headed toward a degeneration of the power of our republic.
8: If the foundations be destroyed,
9: that's right,
8: what can the righteous do?
9: Mm-hmm.
8: Let's go to Steve is next in Tennessee. Hi, Steve. You're on the air.
16: Hey, Pastor. I'd like to call and personally say thank you. You committed to praying for me every day, and when I counsel with you or talk to you, you would always remind me, I'm praying for you every day. And I just can't express how much that has meant to me throughout the years, just how many trials I've been through and difficulties I've struggle with it. You, as busy as you are, taking the time to pray for me. Hmm. Thank you, Pastor. You've really kept me. Your ministry has kept me on the straight and the narrow, and kept me from falling.
9: Yeah, God
16: thank
9: bless you,
16: Pastor.
9: You, Steve. Thank you.
8: Thank you for the call here today. Appreciate it. How can people best pray for their pastor?
9: Well, pray for, first of all, that the pastor will stay dependent upon the Spirit of God. Anything in the flesh will produce corruption. And that the pastor will be aware of satanic attack and be spiritually on top of that. I think that those are the key things, and that a pastor will stay open and transparent about their life. If they need to get help, so that they can truly live victoriously.
8: We have David calling from Wisconsin. David, you're on the air.
17: Hello, thank you. I have a simple comment. I can't speak for everybody or every denomination, but my experience is a frustration that the pastorate simply teaches Jesus loves us and God provides salvation. But if you read the scriptures, you see that St. Paul spent 2 years in Ephesus and taught to read the rest of the letters and so forth. There's a whole lot more to it than that, but we never hear it. And unless you read the Bible, you're not going to know it either.
8: Hmm. Thank you for that. And really, Pastor, the whole counsel of God is so important.
9: Absolutely. Mm-hmm. I mean, the Word of God needs to be unfolded by a pastor, and that's why you have there in Ephesians 4, pastor-teacher put together there. And one of the great joys that a pastor should be part of is to be able to unfold the truth. The word pastor means to feed, as the idea of giving the whole counsel of God. Now, the gospel's got to continually be given,
8: right?
9: And the simplicity of truth needs to be there. But I do agree, we need to give the whole counsel of God.
8: And that can be accomplished really through the expository preaching of
9: exactly.
8: God's Word.
9: Yeah, exactly.
8: Preaching through the books of the Bible. We have Lily calling next from San Antonio, Texas. Lily, you're on the air.
18: Thank you for taking my call. Yes, Pastor, congratulations on all those years of church and radio ministry. I wanted to mention I moved from Arizona to Texas, and one of the first things I did was let me find a new church. Praise the Lord, there's lots of churches here. But one thing I noticed as I looked at websites and studied mission statements and vision statements, just to clarify, was the focus in the advertising, if you will, was on the people. And I was like, Lord, have mercy on us that we got our focus off, that, you know, it's all about we've got a coffee shop and we've got, you know, fun and we've got, you know, all the catering to the people, when what I'm sure you recognize to change over the expanse of your ministry, the focus needs to return to the Word and to worship. And so thank you for your ministry, and thank you for VCR.
8: Thank you very much, Lily, for your call. Comment on that issue. The focus on, sometimes we go to church, what's in it for me?
9: I think it's a big problem. I think she's exactly right. Now, we obviously want to do things for our people, mm-hmm. but our main purpose is what we've been talking about this entire hour, equipping saints so that they can glorify God by being fully yielded to Him. And the attraction to a church ought to be truth. It ought to be what that church is doing to fulfill God's directive for the body of Christ. And we ought to do things well. They ought to be sharp. There's nothing wrong with that. But we've got to be very careful to depend on human means to keep people, to get them to come. It really has to be a spiritual reality.
8: Yeah. Our number to Crosstalk, 800-733-9829. We have Renata calling from Fairhope, Alabama. Renata, you're on the air.
19: Hi, yes. I want to encourage anybody that's in the Menominee Falls area to visit Falls Baptist. Their church has really been a blessing to me. I've grown by attending that church. But my question today is, Pastor Van Gelden was talking about equipping the saints, and I find that a lot of churches don't have a ministry to teach how to give the gospel and then materials to disciple others. So I was wondering what materials you might recommend.
8: Okay, thank you.
9: Well, good to hear you, Renata. And let me just say that there are a number of good programs out. We use the Netcasters training program out of Ann Arbor with Revival Focus, and that has been a very good program. Operation Go is also a very solid program. We haven't used it for a while, but it's a little simpler, and it might work better for some. But those would be two programs that I could wholeheartedly endorse. And then as far as discipleship materials, we have for a number of years have created our own. We have three books that we have that we've published for discipleship because we want it done in the proper way. And if you'd like some information, you can certainly contact us.
8: Okay, and we'll give you some contact information for the church. Thank you for the call. Following the break here, both a website as well as a phone number, so be ready to jot that information down. And we'll come back to more of your phone calls as well at 800-733-9829. This is Crosstalk on VCY America.
20: 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Recently studying Revelation chapter 8 and chapter 16 again. Why? I was studying the issue of blood and the sea becoming blood. John doesn't say the sea became like blood. He says in Revelation chapter 8, verse 8, that a third of the sea became blood. He also says over in Revelation chapter 16, we have the same thing going on. We have the sea becoming blood. In fact, verse 3 says it. The sea became blood as of a dead man. So it was blood, but it was like the blood of a dead man that gets thick and like sludge. Now go back to Revelation chapter 8, verse 9. A third of the living creatures in the sea died. A third of the ships were destroyed. Why would the ships be destroyed? Well, today I came up with the idea of, hey, you have to have a cooling system for these commercial ships. How do you cool when it's thick like blood and can't cool the ship? The more we study the Bible, the more we learn.
8: This is Crosstalk on VCY America. Pastor Wayne Van Gelderen Jr. with us today. He is a senior pastor at Falls Bay.

0: site and the phone number for the church.
1: All right. It's the phone number is 262-251-7051. And the website is Falls Baptist at fallsbaptist.org.
0: Fallsbaptist.org. And you'll be able to find more information and the ministries of the church there as well. Sherry is calling from Osage, Iowa. Hi, Sherry. You're on the air.
2: Hello. Thank you for taking my call. I was wondering if you could please just like give me a little insight here on just don't forsake the gathering of people, or like-minded people, like me going to church. Well, what about there's no real church around that has, for lack of words, like a leadership that has equipping the saints or want to follow Christ Jesus. I don't really want to follow like their fun and games, and I don't know what to do anymore.
0: Okay. Thank you.
1: Well, that definitely is a problem, and that's a great burden for pastors like myself about seeing churches started across America. I am so thankful that BCY is reaching a lot of areas that don't have the strongest of churches, and so we're thankful for that. But I would say I would look far and wide. You may have to drive quite a bit to get to a good church, but you really need to be in one that you know is being faithful to the Word of God. We have folks that will drive a length of time to come to our church, and they say it's worth the drive, and it's hard. I know it's hard, but I would just say you've got to be in a local church some way and pray for God to start a church in your area.
0: And I was going to mention that because, and it may be that that drive that you're making to some distant church that you can inquire, would the church do a plant in your community?
1: Yeah, exactly, and that happens a lot. Once they see two or three families in a given area that are part of their church, that's really the way you can start a new church because the need is there. So the Lord could do a mighty work on your behalf, I'm sure.
0: Thank you, Sherry, for your call and question. Barbara is next in Newport, Delaware. Barbara, you're on the air.
3: Hi, yes. This program is very timely for me. I'm a senior citizen that am really struggling about church. I have gone to church all my life, first in a denomination where it was a sin not to go. And then as a born-again believer, I've been in many churches, and presently I'm really struggling. I'm trying to get back into church, but I know that we are not to forsake the assembling of ourselves together. However, I go to church, and I just feel so empty when I come out. I just, you know, they, in the book of Acts, they met in people's homes, and it's different. Like, we all the churches have their programs, if you know what I mean. So,
0: yeah, so thank you for that. She's coming away from church feeling empty. Could it be that the church is not preaching the Word of God, that she needs to find one that is?
1: I would think that's probably the case, and that not being in church really shouldn't be an option, if at all possible. And a church can be started in a home, sure, but just gathering people for just fellowship is not church. It could be the beginning of a church. So she does need to find one that she knows is preaching the Word.
0: Thank you, Barbara. Tammy is next in New Berlin. You're on the air.
4: Thank you for taking my call. One big concern that I have that concerns an area where it seems like the church is in need of revival is in this matter of statistics, and I forget who it was that I listened to on WVCY talk about this matter of the low voter turnout that there is amongst Christians. And, you know, we are the light of the world and the salt of the earth. And one of the ways we can show that is by getting out to vote. And I'm very thankful that I do attend an evangelical Christian church where at the time elections come up, there is voter information made available. But often there is no encouragement directly from the pulpit to take that step and get to the polls. Is there any thought that you have, Dr. Van Gelderen or Jim, on how we can encourage this.
0: Okay. Thank you, Tammy, for that. And I just

0: I want to refer you to a program we did, and we'll probably bring it back, with Dr. Andy Woods, The Bible and Your Vote. It was a very interesting discussion with him on that topic. But, Pastor, it seems to me in Scripture we're to render to Caesar the things that are Caesar and to God the things that are God's.
1: Right. No, I believe the church has a responsibility, because we have this privilege of voting, to have an impact on what happens in our country and in our local elections. And I think you could encourage your church to register folks right there at the church. And Turning Point would be willing to come, other organizations like that, and just do voter registration. That just wakes people up to the fact that their vote is important. And then voter information, and sometimes having candidates in. I think all of those things are very legitimate and doesn't detract from the work that God's called us to do.
0: Friends, thank you for your call. And I know we have other people on hold here, but we're 45 seconds left in the program here today, and we're not able to grab any more phone calls today. You can reach out to Pastor Van Gelderen, fallsbaptist.org, or 262-251-7051. Pastor, what thought would you like to leave with the listeners wrapping everything up here today?
1: Well, I want to encourage you that Jesus Christ is the same yesterday, today, and forever.
0: Amen.
1: He is the head of the church. We are his body. And he is ready for his church to be triumphant, and that we must not hold on to the end. These are the greatest days with the population in the world, the great population in America. I believe this is the time for churches to rise up, get back to full adherence to the Word of God, be willing to obey it, and get on our faces before God and ask for a move of God. And I believe that we can see the Lord work. And so we must not give up or allow ourselves to be discouraged, but be encouraged in him.
0: Pastor, thank you for being with us today. Congratulations on these 40 years. But we appreciate your time with us. Pastor Wayne Van Gelderen, Jr., Falls Baptist Church, Menominee Falls, Wisconsin, fallsbaptist.org, 262-251-7051. God bless you, friends. Thanks for joining us on Crosstalk.
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1: With SRN News, I'm Jason Walker. The bodies of two people have been found in that flash flood in the Grand Canyon. At the same time, some good news, 80 people have now been rescued in the last 24 hours. On the other side of the world, rescue teams racing to free hundreds of workers trapped in tunnels at hydropower sites buried by mud in the flooding along the Nepal-China border. The death count there is over 900. House lawmakers are talking about keeping the government running while casting a sharp eye toward the midterms.
2: Lawmakers are back in Washington, and House Speaker Mike Johnson says the first item on the to-do list is to vote on a stopgap funding bill.
3: We've got to make sure the government is funded and we don't have another Democrat shut down.
2: Meanwhile, Hakeem Jeffries says Democrats need to talk about the Russia sanctions bill that passed in the Senate.
4: Because it risks providing tariff and sanctions authority to Donald Trump and his administration that we believe they will abuse. And so I have serious concerns with the legislation.
2: Votes are expected on measures designed to amplify the GOP's messaging, like a resolution condemning socialism. There are concerns lawmakers won't get much accomplished before they break for the November elections. Jennifer King, Washington.
1: Supreme Court has given President Trump a victory regarding the ballroom at the White House. Here's Laura Winters with the story.
5: Construction can continue. The Supreme Court ruling 5-4 that President Trump can finish building the ballroom at the White House, which will seat 1,000 guests. The project will also include a state-of-the-art military-grade underground bunker that will have medical facilities and other high-tech security. The project, funded by President Trump and private donors, will cost an estimated $400 million and is scheduled to open in September of 2028. Laura Winters reporting.
1: And this is SRN News. A new look at discipleship in America's churches. More from Michael Harrington.
6: According to a poll from Lifeway Research, the congregations whose members score highest in measures of discipleship are either very big, very small, and or located in the South. Lifeway spokesman Scott McConnell says, quote, "People can walk with Jesus Christ as disciples in any setting, but some differences we see in where that takes place can indicate where it might be more challenging or more easily encouraged." Michael Harrington reporting.
1: Thousands of Christians have been killed by Muslim terrorists in northern Nigeria. Some fear Islamic radicals are taking over the region. At the center of northern Nigeria's strict religious code is the local Islamic police, known as the Hizbah Force, whose personnel are tasked with upholding public morals across some of the region's 19 states. This is SRN News. Unusual business deal. Two competing automakers have agreed to work together on new vehicle technology. Rich Thomason has more.
7: Japan's Nissan and Honda will jointly develop computer parts and software for vehicles set to enter the market in fiscal 2029. They'll share standardized parts and electronic control units as well as software. The company started talks in 2024 to work together in developing electric vehicles and auto intelligence technology in order to pool resources. Rich Thomason reporting.
1: Federal Trade Commission and 22 states filing suit against Amazon. It claims 1.2 million customers were misled on prices for online auctions for ads. FTC says millions were misled into often paying much higher prices for services. More details, srnnews.com.
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1: Back to Genesis with Dr. John Morris, president of the Institute for Creation Research. Dr. Morris, how did Darwin come up with the idea of evolution?
2: Chris Charles Darwin was actually preparing to be a pastor. His real interest, however, was in the study of nature. Sometimes school kids are taught that Darwin was a believer in creation until he went to the Galapagos and saw that the facts of nature pointed otherwise. This is not true. Darwin's grandfather, Erasmus Darwin, was a renowned scientist and poet back in the 1700s. He was also a vicious anti-Christian. In 1770, he began to promote evolutionary ideas. When Charles Darwin wrote his book Origin of Species, he repeated the main examples of evolution used by his grandfather. He rejected scripture in favor of his grandfather's evolutionary ideas, and thereby affected the whole Western world. How much better if he had gone back to Genesis and seen the truth that's recorded there.
1: Thanks, Dr. John.

0: You are a very important person. You have the power to make choices. 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Here's one. 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You can be sure that His choices will always be the best choices. His answers will always be the best answers. And His help can be with you when you've got choices to make. 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
2: Today, Pastor Redland continues in Romans 6, verses 1 and 2, with a message entitled, Remembering the Day You Died.
3: How many of you, by raise of hands, would tell me that you have no more sin, holds no more attraction to you, and therefore, quite honestly, you never sin? How many of you that has been your experience? Do you know, I do not believe that there is a person here who is sinless. Oh, I do believe that there are people here who in Christ have a position of sinlessness, but I do not believe that you lost your allure to sin. How many of you have ever been offended because of your pride, not because of the offense? How many of you have ever had some thought about another person that was less than the thought of Christ? How many of you have ever had some hateful something come up within you that, oh, I hate when... How many of you have ever had your flesh desire something that you know clearly in Scripture is forbidden? So our experience... Our practical, like, wow, this is where I'm living. So let me ask you, how can you be dead and still have some allurement to sin? Romans 6:12, we'll cover this more thoroughly, but let's at least acknowledge it here. Why would Paul have to address this if you had no more allurement to sin? Why? Well, I suppose he's addressing this because he himself is acknowledging we still have the ability and even the desire to sin. Here's what the Bible says. Romans 6, verse number 12. Let not sin therefore reign in your, and this is an important expression, mortal body, that ye should obey it in the lusts thereof. Neither yield ye your members as instruments of unrighteousness unto sin, but yield yourselves unto God. Now, pause for just a moment. Paul doesn't always jump back and forth between your mortal body and yourself. Who's in control of your mortal body? You or your body? Say, well, there's kind of this pull, this tug between the two. Well, one of the two is going to win. Your mortal body that says, hey, listen, every desire I ever had before salvation, it has retained. So you're going to have to make a decision, even though, okay, I died, I now have to make a decision as to what it is that I submit and surrender myself to. He goes on further. He says, neither yield you yourselves as instruments of unrighteousness unto sin, but yield yourselves unto God as those that are alive from the dead, and your members as instruments of righteousness unto God. There are some that say we are entirely dead to the influence, the power, and the love of sin. These believe in sinless perfection. That is not the teaching of Scripture. In fact, Paul's argument would be unnecessary if that were true. So the first thing that this does not mean, it doesn't mean that you died to the allurement of sin. Sin is still alluring. What else does it not mean? It doesn't mean that we should start dying to sin. It doesn't mean that we should start, okay, you know what I need to do? I need to start dying to sin. So tomorrow I'm going to start dying to sin. This argument says that now that you're a Christian, you should begin resisting the urge to sin and continually die to sin's power. Okay, I'm a Christian now. I need to stop doing that. You know, I need to start dying to sin. There's a guy named Neil Anderson. He wrote a book called The Way of Escape. And in that, he shared this experience. He said, a pastor stopped by my office one day and said, I've been struggling for 22 years in my Christian experience. It's been one trial after another, and I think I know what my problem is. I was doing my devotions the other day when I came across Colossians 3:3. For ye are dead, and your life is hid with Christ in God. That's the key to victory, isn't it? I assured him that it was. Then he asked, how do I do that? Can I listen? He said, I came across Colossians 3:3. For ye are dead, and your life is hid with Christ in God. How do I do that? I was surprised by his question, so I asked him to look at the passage again and read it just a little slower. So he read it again, for ye are dead, and your life is hid with Christ in God. Again, he asked in desperation, I know I need to die with Christ, but how do I do it? This dear man had been desperately trying for 22 years to do something that has already been done, to become someone he already is. He's not alone. Many Bible-believing Christians are bogged down regarding maturity and victory because they are trying to become something they already are. This is an important concept. Like, how do I do this? Oh, that is not the right question. It doesn't mean that you should start dying to sin. He is saying that because of what has happened to us, we no longer are obligated to continue sinning. The tense of the verbs in the next 10 verses in Romans communicates that this is an action that has already occurred in the past, not some future event, nor is it an ongoing event. It is telling us that the action has already been done. Some say, well, we are to be dying more and more to sin. Again, this is impossible. He doesn't say in the continuous present state, be dying to sin. He said, you are dead to sin. The apostle says, we died. That is a one-time fact. The third thing that it doesn't mean is this. It doesn't mean I am free from being defeated, albeit temporarily, by sin. It doesn't mean I'm never going to be defeated by sin again. I'm not talking about our ultimate victory. I am talking about my daily battle against sin. I know we have won the war, but there are yet many battles to be fought. Sadly, my experience says, I have not won all of those battles. I suspect that may be your experience as well. It's not that we cannot sin. It's not that we're like, okay, I guess I can't sin anymore. Oh, I have retained my ability. But that is not, in my truest essence, who I am. I died with Jesus Christ. I'm, again, not talking about this ultimate victory. Sadly, I don't win every battle today. That's where growing in Christ comes into the daily experience and existence of my life. So then what does it mean to have died with Christ? There's a man who wrote a book. His name is Dick Flatton. The book is called The Marvelous Exchange. Listen to what he wrote. We who have experienced new birth in Christ are no longer in bondage to the control of sin in our lives. It is not that we cannot sin. We can and do sin. But our union with Christ has given us the ability not to have to sin any longer. You and I have been transferred through death to the new reign of grace. Augustine explained it this way, and it's been helpful. He explained that when man was created, he was created with the ability to sin. He could. And clearly, Adam and Eve did. Now, they were created without sin, but they were created with the ability to. They could sin. After the fall, man then was in a position where all he could do was sin. Even his very best was as a filthy rag. Man could do nothing but sin. After Jesus Christ, something dramatically changed. And now, it's not as Adam that he could sin. It's not as the fallen man, all he can do is sin. Now, those who are in Christ are able not to sin. You do not have to serve an old master. Previously, sin reigned to death, but now Jesus Christ reigns to life and victory. I am no longer bound to an old master. I have died to the reign of sin, not to the ability to sin. And that really is, you say, what does it mean to have died with Christ? Okay, I died to the reign of sin. I didn't die to the ability to sin. That will happen ultimately when I cast off this mortal flesh. Our Lord's death and resurrection has brought the reign of sin to a conclusion. Now we are ruled by the reign of grace in Christ Jesus. The word reign, it means power, influence, force, authority. Romans 6:14, for sin shall not have dominion over you. Now some may say, if I am truly a child of Christ, how is it that I can still fall into sin? Well, it's true because Paul is not saying that we are sinless, but that we are no longer under its authority. Let's close with this illustration. How many of you served in one of the branches of our military, either currently or at some point in the past? Raise your hand if you ever served in the military. Okay, so there are many in here scattered throughout. How many of you, I'm just curious about this, how many of you had a tough drill sergeant? How many of you remember your drill? Okay, lots of, man, your hands went up faster on that one than they did the first one. Okay, so that drill sergeant, did he wake you up abruptly in the morning? Did he whisper sweet nothings into your ear through the course of a day? Do you know a drill sergeant, they get in your face and you do what they tell you to do. Now, maybe not as quickly at the beginning. I mean, they're trying to whip this group of 18-year-olds into shape, and so they will, I suspect, and I've not been in the military, but I suspect that they will, with a fierceness that will cause most to tremble, be in your face letting you know what to do. Soldier! And you just like, oh, yes, sir, sir, yes, sir. And give me five. Yes, sir, sir. And you say, he never said, give me five. Are you kidding me? Give me 50 is what my drill sergeant said. Hey, let me ask you, when you were no longer in the military, discharged, if you were standing, say, in the airport, and you heard your drill sergeant come up behind you and say, soldier, would your back have stiffened a little bit? Soldier, Ken Hutt. And would you have kind of like, oh, man, whoa, yes, sir, yes, sir. If he stood in front of you and said, salute, would you have saluted? Some of you are like, I don't know. Probably, okay. Well, let me ask you this. Would you have to? Does he still have authority? Isn't it interesting that there is one who has been a bad master, and so often he gets in our face. It's like we had a bad landlord who would come by our residence and barge in because he held the title deed. He was unreasonable. He was accusatory. We could never do anything right. And oh, it was terrible. But then we received news that there was a new owner. He was kind and reasonable. And then beyond that, he told me there's no more rent that's due. I'm taking care of the whole thing on your behalf. I have paid it all. But every once in a while, that old landlord comes and he starts pounding on the door and tries to barge in. And man, he had such sway and such control on us. But there has been, for those who have had, to borrow language we're familiar with, there are those who have had bad masters, but there is a glorious biblical emancipation proclamation. Shall we continue in sin that grace may abound? God forbid. How shall we that are dead to sin, that are dead to sin, live any longer therein?
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1: With SRN News, I'm Jason Walker. The Grand Canyon flash flooding killing at least two people. However, authorities saying that at least 80 others have been successfully rescued. The White House expanding a key effort to bring down prescription costs in America.
2: President Trump announced an expansion of his most favored nation drug pricing policy.
3: I'm thrilled to announce a major expansion of one of our signature affordability initiatives. 9 new pharmaceutical companies are committing to deliver their lowest drug prices for American patients.
2: The policy is designed to stop Americans from paying far more than patients in other developed countries. Willie Nelson, the White House.
1: A new federal aid might soon be available to students looking to get training for careers in a number of fields. Marcella Sanchez has the story.
4: Colleges around the country are seeking approval for a new federal grant program called Workforce Pell. This would help students pay for short-term job training for careers as truck drivers, electrical line workers, welders, and more. Pell grants have for decades helped low- and moderate-income students attend college. Workforce Pell would extend that aid to some programs as short as 8 weeks. The federal government began accepting applications in July and has already approved several, including a medical assistant program in Indiana. Experts say the full rollout of Workforce Pell grants could take years. I'm Marcela Sanchez.
1: National Hurricane Center posting a tropical storm warning now for the Gulf of Mexico coast near the Texas-Louisiana state line. That storm upgraded Monday night from a tropical depression to an early stage of a tropical cyclone. Lionel Messi stepping down from international soccer, that after 21 years representing Argentina. This is SRN News. Christian leaders in Iraq don't believe the prime minister. Here's Michael Harrington.
5: Ali al-Zaidi is calling all believers who fled the country during the ISIS years to come back. Local clergymen say maybe not yet. They point out that security concerns, which drove Christians out of Iraq, still haven't been addressed. ISIS is gone, but the Christian minority is still being persecuted by Iraq's huge Muslim majority, and the government isn't doing much to address the problem. One Christian leader says until safety returns, believers won't. Michael Harrington reporting.
1: A judge reaffirming his decision Texas cannot enforce its restrictions on some public drag shows. U.S. District Judge David Hittner has ruled the ban violates the Constitution. He says Texas statute is overly broad and unfairly targets a number of drag shows that have gone on throughout the Lone Star State. This is SRN News. A new look at what some are calling America's dependency culture, raising questions about personal responsibility and government reliance.
6: 42% of U.S. adults reportedly receive financial help from older generations, including more than half of millennials and nearly three-quarters of Gen Z. One in five say they may never become financially independent. The conservative nonprofit organization Unleash Prosperity says the trend highlights the need for stronger work incentives and less dependence, not just on parents, but on American taxpayers. John Scott reporting.
1: Kyle, she has permanently banned George Santos from his prediction market platform. That comes after the former New York lawmaker failed to cooperate with the company's investigation into allegedly unlawful trades that he made related to his attendance at the 2026 State of the Union. More details, srnnews.com.
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Not always easy, is it? 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
2: What do Americans value? 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The results are based on the Gallup Aspen Ideas American Values Index survey. Family was the clear number one personal value chosen by 49% of adults. Freedom, health, integrity, and faith were also chosen by 26 to 30% of participants as one of their top three values. This study comes after the Pew Research Center surveyed more than 5,000 U.S. adults in 2023 and discovered that Americans overwhelmingly stated that spending time with family was one of the most important things in life. In today's society, where the definition of family is continually being warped and challenged, we must hold tightly to God's design for the family. 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
1: With SRN News, I'm Jason Walker. The Grand Canyon flash floods have killed at least two people, but authorities say 80 others have been rescued, and for many, it was extremely frightening.
2: Hiker Dan Evans was at Bright Angel Campground in the Grand Canyon Saturday when deadly flash floods from a monsoon hit.
3: And I could see about 5 to 6 inches of water flowing around my tent. The campsite just flooded.
2: He and others began the dangerous hike out. Some were able to pack up. Others fled with the clothes on their backs.
3: I'm just keeping my eyes upstream, just praying that a wall of water isn't coming towards us.
2: Evan says as they were crossing a bridge, the Colorado River was raging beneath them. Rangers had to evacuate hikers by helicopter. Rescuers are still searching for several missing hikers while confirming two deaths. I'm Julie Walker.
1: And the death toll from the catastrophic flooding in Nepal and China has now reached the 1,000 mark. Officially, rescue teams have worked to reach communities cut off by the disaster. An estimated 4,500 people in Nepal are still missing. President Trump says the oil deal with Venezuela is good for both countries.
4: We're taking out millions and millions of barrels of oil, going to Houston, going to Louisiana, going to lots of different places in the United States and all over the world. And we're making a fortune, and they're making a fortune. They're starting to make real money.
1: Well, France and Sweden have signed agreements for the French to supply the Nordic country with 4 modern frigates. This strengthens the defense of NATO's newest member in the Baltic Sea region, where Russia uses key shipping lanes. $5 billion contract includes weapons and equipment for the warships. This is SRN News. A team in the WNBA doubling down on the LGBT agenda. Here's Michael Harrington.
5: The Toronto Tempo has introduced a new mascot, and it is described as a, quote, non-binary blue snapping turtle that uses the pronouns she, they. The entire league is embroiled in a debate about its avowed support for transgenderism and whether men who are living as women will be drafted next spring. Recently, there have been disputes at WNBA games with fans debating transgenderism and some being expelled from arenas for their attire or signs. Michael Harrington reporting.
1: Documents released a year after the deadly shooting at a Minneapolis church and school provide a detailed account of the swift response by officers, but the photos and pages cataloging witness interviews, evidence, and officer accounts of the shooting don't shed much new light on a motive. This is SRN News. President Trump has called on Apple to change the name of Lake Ontario to Lake America on the Maps app. Here's Bob Agnew.
6: The request comes just days after Mr. Trump signed an executive order over the body of water now in the spotlight amid his escalating trade war with Canada. The Interior Secretary, Doug Burgum, told Fox that Mr. Trump reached out to Apple directly. Just over the weekend, competitor Google Maps rolled out the new label for its U.S. users. Bob Agner reporting.
1: Federal Trade Commission and 22 states filing suit against Amazon. Officials say millions of people were misled into paying higher prices. Amazon says the allegations are totally false. Nissan and Honda going to jointly develop computer parts and software for vehicles set to enter the market in 2029. The deal is something new. More details, srnnews.com.
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0: little kindness can go a long way. It's a simple gesture that costs nothing but often brings more than expected in return. Kindness brightens days, turns enemies into friends, and shows you care. It makes a real impact in a world that can sometimes feel indifferent. It might not always come naturally, but it's worth it. Just like God's kindness, which touches hearts and opens doors. Give kindness a try and see the difference it makes.
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0: What kind of person does God use to accomplish His will in each generation? Can He really use everyday people like you and me? Well, welcome to Through the Bible with Dr. J. Vernon McGee. I'm Steve Schwetz, and as we turn to Exodus chapter 3, we're going to discover why God chooses certain men and women to fulfill His purposes, and the answer may surprise you. So as you hop aboard the Bible bus, let's make room for our friend and Through the Bible's president, Greg Harris, who's here with some letters from listeners in Western Uganda. Hi, Greg.
1: Hey, Steve. And this is the Runyachatara language. And you and I have actually been to Western Uganda together.
0: Yeah. And I remember we traveled a long distance get to the studio and immediately went into a very hot studio.
1: Yes.
0: And took calls from callers who were listening to the program. And it was such an encouragement.
1: Yeah, they were so enthusiastic. So you want to read this letter from Joshua?
0: Yeah, this is a great letter. It says, the lesson about the Day of Atonement in Leviticus 16 really made me confront my own guilt and shame. I had been carrying it around for so long, but God's forgiveness is just so big. It's like He doesn't even remember my sins anymore. So why should I? I'm learning to forgive myself and everyone that has ever offended me and moved forward. It's like a weight has been lifted off my shoulders, and I'm trying to focus on the present and the future rather than dwelling on the past. It's a daily choice, though, not easy, but it's freeing because the grace is sufficient. I'm so grateful that through the Bible program in Runyachatara, our eyes are being opened to the truth of the Word. With each lesson comes a revelation that helps you to self-reflect and understand situations, and above all, understand that God truly cares for each one of us and wants the best for us as His children.
1: Wow, that is such a rich letter that He's given us, an insight into His life. And there's so many things that struck me about it, but one of the things that I really appreciate is it's so easy in the Christian life, and this isn't just restricted to Africa, it's everywhere in the world. Mm-hmm. We know we're saved by grace, but then we move into this sort of subtle works mentality, like, yeah, I need to be this, but He roots everything in the forgiveness, like the changed behaviors, because He knows He was forgiven.
0: Yeah.
1: And it isn't like, I ought to do this, I should. It was because I've been forgiven, yeah, it changed me. I love that.
0: I also love that He drew all of this out of the teaching on the Day of Atonement in Leviticus 16.
1: Yes.
0: So, I mean, the book of the law,
1: yeah,
0: and here you have a guy that's understanding grace in the way it should be applied to a believer's life.
1: Well, I was just in a gathering this morning with some of our international leaders, and I mentioned that Dr. McGee's teaching in Leviticus is, in my personal experience, I have never heard another ministry where people say they either came to faith or were convicted seriously about their Christian life through Leviticus.
0: Yeah.
1: It's usually a book that people struggle with, but isn't it exciting that Dr. McGee brings it to life this way?
0: Yeah, absolutely. And I think, yeah, the number of Christians that spend so much time almost exclusively in the New Testament. And
1: yes,
0: the beauty of Through the Bible is you go through the entire Bible, and Dr. McGee, as you said, does a great job going through books like Leviticus, which we would normally, you know, maybe just kind of skim over, and it's wonderful.
1: Yeah.
0: So, Greg, why don't you go ahead and pray for us as we begin our study?
1: Father, Your Word is powerful, and the Gospel is powerful, and we thank You that it's changing lives, not just in Western Uganda, but all over the world today. As we fling the seed of Your Word, we pray You would continue to bless it and change people's lives. In Jesus' name, amen.
0: Now we turn to our study in Exodus 3 on Through the Bible with Dr. J. Vernon McGee.
2: Now, last time we left off in the book of Exodus, where God appeared to Moses at the burning bush. And this burning bush represented, we believe, the nation Israel. And Moses turned aside to see why the bush was burning but was not consumed. And today, one of the greatest proofs of the Word of God is the existence, actually, of the nation Israel. It was years ago that the Emperor of Germany, I think it was Frederick the Great, that asked his chaplain one day when there was a lull in business, he says, what is the greatest proof that the Bible is the Word of God, and that proof you will have to locate in my kingdom? What is it? And without a moment's hesitation, the chaplain said, the Jew, sir. He is proof. He's the burning bush that ought to cause the unbeliever to turn aside, take a look. This is amazing that he has existed down through the centuries, here for about 3,500 years, from the days of Moses down to the present hour. He's been in existence. The nations have come and gone, and he's attended the funeral of all of them, but he is still around. And so Moses turned aside, and God spoke to him out of the burning bush. He had to correct Moses' manners. Although he's brought up in the court of Pharaoh, he didn't know enough to take off his shoes in the presence of a holy God. And I'm afraid that a great many folk today get familiar with God. We have today a new approach, we are told. We must learn to identify with this age and adopt a new vocabulary. May I say, it's absolute nonsense. A cute little girl came up to me down in Florida. In fact, she was beautiful. She had the beads in a burlap bag, it looked like, for a cloak. And by the way, several of them were attending the service each evening, and she came up and said, "Well, you communicate." May I say to you, you don't have to adopt their vocabulary. You can communicate. You can identify by taking your place as a sinner alongside of them. They're sinners and we are sinners, and we both need a Savior, and we can all understand that. It's perfect nonsense today, and we have some ministers and trying to identify, doing some weird things in order to do it, and they apparently are not getting the message through. I believe the message can be gotten through. Now, we find here that God has come down to deliver these people, and he's making it very clear to Moses what he's going to do, and that he's a holy God. And when you and I approach him, we don't approach him with a "Hail fellow, well met" approach. We don't give him that pat on the back. That's not the way you approach God. And if the Lord Jesus came into where you are or where I am right now, the glorified Christ, we'd go down on our face before him. And I don't care who you are, you'd go down on your face before him. Every knee's going to bow to him someday. Now, will you notice we're told here, God says to Moses, "I've seen the affliction, I've heard their cry, and I've come down now to deliver them." And in verse 8, "And I'm come down to deliver them out of the hand of the Egyptians and to bring them up out of that land into a good land, to a large, unto a land flowing with milk and honey, and unto the place," notice that, "unto the place of the Canaanites, the Hittites, the Amorites, the Perizzites, the Hivites, the Jebusites, and electric lights." In fact, all the lights are there, by the way. And God's redemption always involves, it's a redemption out of and a redemption into. That is redemption. God has not only saved us from sin, but he's saved us for a holy life. That is the thing that he's made, I think, very clear. Notice what Paul says in the second chapter of Ephesians, verse 5. He says, "Even when we were dead in sins, he hath quickened us together with Christ. By grace ye are saved." Now, that's from Egypt, you see. "And he hath raised us up together and made us sit together in the heavenly places in Christ Jesus." Now, he's brought us up and given us a position in Christ. And if you're saved today, you are completely saved, and you're saved as much today as you'll be a million years from today, because you're in Christ. You've been brought out of Adam, put in Christ. You've been brought out of death and put into life. You've been brought out of darkness and brought into light. You've been brought out of hell, if you please, and put into heaven. That is redemption. It's out of, into. Now, God says, "I'm going to take the children of Israel, and I'm not only going to take them out of, I'm going to take them into a good land." That is the salvation of God. That's redemption. Now listen, verse 9. "Now therefore, behold, the cry of the children of Israel has come unto me, and I've also seen the oppression wherewith the Egyptians oppress them. Come now, therefore, and I will send thee unto Pharaoh, that thou mayest bring forth my people, the children of Israel, out of Egypt. And Moses said unto God, Who am I that I should go unto Pharaoh, and that I should bring forth the children of Israel out of Egypt? Now, do you notice what's happened to this man? 40 years before this, he was ready to deliver them, cocky as he could be, almost arrogant. He went out, you remember, he slew an Egyptian and delivered one of his brethren, because he thought they'd understand. And he looked this way and that way, but he didn't look up. He thought he could do it himself. Now God has trained him for 40 years on the backside of the desert, and he's learned how weak he really is. He's learned that he can't do it himself. And now he's saying, Who am I? I can't do it. My friend, now God can use him. That's the way God has to train all of his men. Have you ever noticed that he does that very thing? God had to take that boy who could slay a giant and put him out into the caves and dens of the earth, and he was hunted like a partridge. And he found out how weak he was. And then God could make him a king. God took Elijah the prophet, who could walk into the court of even Ahab and a Jezebel and say that it's not going to rain, but according to my word. And he said, I'm not apt to say anything either. Soon he just went stalking out. My, you'd think he was a pretty big, brave man, but really he wasn't. God put him out on the desert. That's where God trains this man. And out there on that desert, why, it was a drought, and he put a little stob down in the brook there, and every day he measured it, and the brook was drying up. And he could just look down at that brook and say, My life is no more than a dried up brook. And that's what it is. And when that man found that out, and he also spent a little time looking down in an empty flour barrel, and he ate out of that, he found out that he was nothing. And when he did, then God can use him to face the prophets of Baal and to bring fire down from heaven. Paul says, Paul had to learn it too. When we are weak, then he says we're strong. That certainly is a paradox, but now that's what God has been doing for Moses. Now Moses can be used. You know why? Because he thinks he can't do it. And now that he can't do it, and he knows he can't do it, God can do it through him. One of the reasons that many of us are not used to God today is because we're too strong. Have you ever stopped to think about that? We're actually too strong for God to use us, and he can't use us when we are that. It's out of weakness we're made strong. And God has chosen the weak things of the world to confound the mighty. Here's Moses and Paul the Apostle, too. And if today you are willing to be weak and recognize you're weak, and we'll let God move through you. It's amazing what he can do through a weak vessel. Most of us, may I repeat it, are too strong for God to use us. Now, verse 13, And Moses said unto God, Behold, when I come unto the children of Israel, and shall say unto them, The God of your fathers hath sent me unto you, and they shall say to me, What is his name? What shall I say unto them? And this was something that naturally was a question for Moses. And I'm sure all of us would have had the same question. The problem now is the children of Israel won't accept me at all. And God had told him back in verse 12, he said, Certainly I'll be with thee, and this shall be a token unto thee that I have sent thee. When thou hast brought forth the people, ye shall serve God upon this mountain. But the question of Moses is, How am I going to get them to this mountain, you see? Now notice what God says here to this man. God said unto Moses, I am that I am. And he said, Thus shalt thou say unto the children of Israel, I am hath sent me unto thee. Now I think there's more wrapped up right here in this name than has ever been brought out of it, and I can't spend time here, other than to say actually just a few very primary things concerning this name. It is that name that is called the tetragram. We translate it as Jehovah. It's been translated as Yahweh. How do you pronounce it? Well, it became a sacred name, a holy name to the children of Israel, to the extent that actually they did not know how to pronounce it because they didn't use it. Do you say Jehovah or do you say Yahweh? Well, I don't know what you say, and I haven't found anybody that can tell me what to say. And this is the name that he's to be known. Now, back in Genesis, he is the Creator. He is Elohim, that he called himself the Mighty God. But here he is the self-existing one. I am who I am. It could be translated like that. Thus shalt thou say unto the children of Israel, I am, hath sent me unto you, the existing one. Over in Psalm 135:13, he says this, Thy name, O Lord, endureth forever, and thy memorial, O Lord, throughout all generations. Now that name is the name that's here. I am who I am, the self-existing one. The important thing, I think, for us to see, this is the name that is the name that speaks of the fact that God is, that God exists. Or, let me read Isaiah 50:4. The Lord God hath given me the tongue of the learned, that I should know how to speak a word in season to him that is weary. He wakeneth morning by morning. He wakeneth mine ear to hear as the learned. The Lord God, the self-existing one, the one that is the Creator, the one who is the Savior. And this is the one that I believe is none other for us today than the Lord Jesus Christ. This is what he's to tell the children of Israel. Now notice verse 15, And God said moreover unto Moses, Thus shalt thou say unto the children of Israel, The Lord God of your fathers, the God of Abraham, the God of Isaac, and the God of Jacob hath sent me unto you. This is my name forever. This is my memorial unto all generations. That is the God that appeared unto Abraham and Isaac and Jacob. This is the procedure that he is to use. Verse 16, Go and gather the elders of Israel together and say unto them, The Lord God of your fathers, the God of Abraham, the God of Isaac and of Jacob, appeared unto me, saying, I have surely visited you and seen that which is done to you in Egypt. And I have said, I will bring you up out of the affliction of Egypt, unto the land of the Canaanites, Hittites, Amorites, Perizzites, Hivites, Jebusites, unto a land flowing with milk and honey. And they shall hearken to my voice, and thou shalt come, thou and the elders of Israel, unto the king of Egypt. And ye shall say unto him, The Lord God of the Hebrews hath met with us, And now let us go, we beseech thee, 3 days' journey into the wilderness, that we may sacrifice to the Lord our God. For I am sure that the king of Egypt will not let you go. No, not by a mighty hand. I'll stretch out my hand. I'll smite Egypt with all my wonders, which I'll do in the midst thereof. And after that, he'll let you go. The thing is here that God is giving to Moses the agenda. This is the procedure. He's to go first and call the elders of the children of Israel and to let them know God is calling and that he's come down now to deliver them. Then with the elders, he's to go first to Pharaoh and he's to break it gently to him. He doesn't say, we're going out now all the way back into the land of Canaan. We're leaving you for good. But we just want to go 3 days out in the wilderness to make a sacrifice unto our God. Now he says, Pharaoh won't let you do that. Then he says, that will open up the campaign that I'll carry on against the gods of Egypt. And after that campaign, though I will show mighty wonders, he'll still not let you go. But finally, I will bring one that will cause him to let you go. And God says, I've come down now to deliver you, and this is the way it's going to be. When we get to the plagues of Egypt, we'll see it actually was a battle of the gods I think this is one of the most remarkable things. But we have so many wonderful things coming up here in this book of Exodus. So let me move on. Now, after that, God says he'll let you go. Verse 21, and I'll give this people favor in the sight of the Egyptians. It shall come to pass that when ye go, ye shall not go empty, but every woman shall borrow of her neighbor. Now notice that word borrow. It's not steal. Well, actually, what it means is to take back wages. You see, they were slaves. They were not being paid. And now God says, you're going to collect your back wages. And that's what they're to do. And of her that sojourneth in her house, jewels of silver, jewels of gold, raiment, and ye shall put them upon your sons and your daughters, and ye shall spoil the Egyptians. Just think of it. There were several hundred years of slavery. And God says, you're going to collect back wages for all of that. And I'm going to send you out of the land of Egypt. That brings us to chapter 4 here. And we've seen now the return of Moses to Egypt and the announcement of the deliverance to Israel. But Moses, he has a great many hurdles to get over and a great many questions in his mind. Now notice, and Moses answered and said, but behold, they shall not believe me, nor hearken unto my voice, for they will say, the Lord hath not appeared unto thee. That would be a natural answer, would it not? And the Lord said unto him, what is that in thine hand? And he said, a rod. Now that rod will become the badge of authority for Moses, because he's going to use it in many different ways. But now here is the first. He said, cast it on the ground. And he cast it on the ground, became a serpent. Moses fled from before it. And I think it was a vicious monster, by the way. The thing to make sure is that actually there'll be no power in that rod at all. It could be an instrument of Satan just as well. It could be satanic. It must be used for God. It's just like if you've got a dollar bill in your pocket. You take that dollar bill out. That dollar bill could have been used to help pay for a murder. It could be used for prostitution. Can be used for gambling, can be used for liquor, and that sort of thing. In other words, that dollar bill can become a serpent, friends. It's only when it's put in the hand of a man of God who's moving at the hand of God that it can be used for God, you see. This is a tremendous lesson that God is giving here. And the Lord said unto Moses, put forth thine hand and take it by the tail. He put forth his hand, caught it, became a rod in his hand. A great many people say to me about television, it's of the devil. And you remember years ago they used to say of the automobile, it's of the devil. They used to say it of radio, that it's of the devil. Sure, devil can use it, uses all these instruments. Sure, the radio is of the devil. It can be used of the devil, but grab that serpent by the tail and help keep the Through the Bible radio on the air, friends, and make it a rod in the hand of God today. I get a little wary of a lot of these super pious people saying, oh, that's of the devil. And they never give a dime to keep these Christian radio programs on the air. They never try to get a Christian message on TV. And they never use their automobile to bring some dear saint to church. May I say to you, grab the old serpent by the tail and use it for God today. We need to do that. Now, God's not through teaching Moses these great spiritual lessons. We're going to see something else. And God says that rod in your hand will become an instrument that'll convince the elders. And he says, and that's not all. I have another lesson for you, and we got to save that one till next time. And not only that one we're going to get next time, but I mentioned a day or two ago about the home life and the wife of Moses, and I raised some questions. And next time, we're going to deal with that. What about the home life of Moses, really? We'll look at that. Until then, may God richly bless you, my beloved.
0: Well, it's true. God can use anything or anyone to accomplish his purposes. 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I'm Steve Schwetz, and as always, I'll meet you back here next time as together we make our way through the Bible.

0: 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Is this your story too?
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2: God has promised he will never leave us nor forsake us. In Christ, God has revealed his faithfulness to us from the beginning of time.
3: In Genesis, Jesus is the ram at Abraham's altar. In Exodus, he's the Passover lamb. In Leviticus, he's the high priest. In Numbers, he's the cloud by day and pillar of fire by night. In Deuteronomy, he's the city of our refuge. In Joshua, he's the scarlet thread out Rahab's window. In Judges, he is our judge. In Ruth, he is our kinsman redeemer. In 1 and 2 Samuel, he's our trusted prophet. And in Kings and Chronicles, he's our reigning king. In Ezra, he is our faithful scribe. In Nehemiah, he's the rebuilder of everything that is broken. And in Esther, he is the Mordecai sitting faithful at the gate. In Job, he's our redeemer that ever liveth. In Psalms, he is my shepherd and I shall not want. In Proverbs and Ecclesiastes, he's our wisdom. And in the Song of Solomon, he's the beautiful bridegroom. In Isaiah, he's the suffering servant. In Jeremiah and Lamentations, it is Jesus that is the weeping prophet. In Ezekiel, he's the wonderful four-faced man. And in Daniel, he is the fourth man in the midst of a fiery furnace. In Hosea, he is my love that is forever faithful. In Joel, he baptizes us with the Holy Spirit. In Amos, he's our burden bearer. In Obadiah, our Savior. And in Jonah, he is the great foreign missionary that takes the word of God into all of the world. You go on and you see in Micah, he is the messenger with beautiful feet. In Nahum, he is the avenger. In Habakkuk, he is the watchman that is ever praying for revival. In Zephaniah, he is the Lord, mighty to save. In Haggai, he is the restorer of our lost heritage. In Zechariah, he is our fountain. And in Malachi, he is the Son of Righteousness with healing in his wings. In Matthew, thou art the Christ, the Son of the living God. In Mark, he is the miracle worker. In Luke, he's the Son of Man. And in John, he is the door by which every one of us must enter. In Acts, he is the shining light that appears to Saul on the road to Damascus. In Romans, he is our justifier. In 1 Corinthians, our resurrection. In 2 Corinthians, our sin bearer. In Galatians, he redeems us from the law. In Ephesians, he is our unsearchable riches. In Philippians, he supplies our every need. And in Colossians, he's the fullness of the Godhead bodily. In 1 and 2 Thessalonians, he is our soon coming King. In 1 and 2 Timothy, he is the mediator between God and man. In Titus, he is our blessed hope. In Philemon, he is a friend that sticks closer than a brother. And in Hebrews, he's the blood of the everlasting covenant. In James, it is the Lord that heals the sick. In 1 and 2 Peter, he is the chief shepherd. In 1, 2, and 3 John, it is Jesus who has the tenderness of love. In Jude, he is the Lord coming with 10,000 saints. And in Revelation, lift up your eyes, church, for your redemption draweth nigh. He is King.

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1: With SRN News, I'm Jason Walker. The Grand Canyon flash floods have killed at least two people, but authorities say 80 others have been rescued, and for many, it was extremely frightening.
2: Hiker Dan Evans was at Bright Angel Campground in the Grand Canyon Saturday when deadly flash floods from a monsoon hit.
3: And I could see about 5 to 6 inches of water flowing around my tent. The campsite just flooded.
2: He and others began the dangerous hike out. Some were able to pack up. Others fled with the clothes on their backs.
3: I'm just keeping my eyes upstream, just praying that a wall of water isn't coming towards us.
2: Evan says as they were crossing a bridge, the Colorado River was raging beneath them. Rangers had to evacuate hikers by helicopter. Rescuers are still searching for several missing hikers while confirming two deaths. I'm Julie Walker.
1: And the death toll from the catastrophic flooding in Nepal and China has now reached the 1,000 mark. Officially, rescue teams have worked to reach communities cut off by the disaster. An estimated 4,500 people in Nepal are still missing. President Trump says the oil deal with Venezuela is good for both countries.
4: We're taking out millions and millions of barrels of oil, going to Houston, going to Louisiana, going to lots of different places in the United States and all over the world. And we're making a fortune, and they're making a fortune. They're starting to make real money.
1: Well, France and Sweden have signed agreements for the French to supply the Nordic country with 4 modern frigates. This strengthens the defense of NATO's newest member in the Baltic Sea region, where Russia uses key shipping lanes. $5 billion contract includes weapons and equipment for the warships. This is SRN News. A team in the WNBA doubling down on the LGBT agenda. Here's Michael Harrington.
5: The Toronto Tempo has introduced a new mascot, and it is described as a, quote, non-binary blue snapping turtle that uses the pronouns she, they. The entire league is embroiled in a debate about its avowed support for transgenderism and whether men who are living as women will be drafted next spring. Recently, there have been disputes at WNBA games with fans debating transgenderism and some being expelled from arenas for their attire or signs. Michael Harrington reporting.
1: Documents released a year after the deadly shooting at a Minneapolis church and school provide a detailed account of the swift response by officers, but the photos and pages cataloging witness interviews, evidence, and officer accounts of the shooting don't shed much new light on a motive. This is SRN News. President Trump has called on Apple to change the name of Lake Ontario to Lake America on the Maps app. Here's Bob Agnew.
6: The request comes just days after Mr. Trump signed an executive order over the body of water now in the spotlight amid his escalating trade war with Canada. The Interior Secretary, Doug Burgum, told Fox that Mr. Trump reached out to Apple directly. Just over the weekend, competitor Google Maps rolled out the new label for its U.S. users. Bob Agnew reporting.
1: Federal Trade Commission and 22 states filing suit against Amazon. Officials say millions of people were misled into paying higher prices. Amazon says the allegations are totally false. Nissan and Honda going to jointly develop computer parts and software for vehicles set to enter the market in 2029. The deal is something new. More details, srnnews.com.
7: 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When hate could have won, He chose love, and He's still doing it through you. 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
1: And I saw that with a little boy, Gabriel. He grabbed my heart. He was a little blonde, blue-eyed little boy, curly hair. He lived with his grandmother. He was in third grade, and he was in my small group. And he came week after week. He did not know anything about God before he came. And one day, he accepted Christ as his Savior in the large group part. And he comes barreling back to my table, big smile. And I said, Gabriel, you know, tell me about that. You accept Christ as your Savior. And he said, yes, I did. And I said, tell me about that. And he said something I will never forget. I get choked up every time I talk about it. He said, I've always wanted to know how to get to heaven, but no one's ever told me.
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1: With SRN News, I'm Jason Walker. House lawmakers talking about keeping the government running while casting an eye toward the midterms.
2: Lawmakers are back in Washington, and House Speaker Mike Johnson says the first item on the to-do list is to vote on a stopgap funding bill.
3: We've got to make sure the government is funded and we don't have another Democrat shut down.
2: Meanwhile, Hakeem Jeffries says Democrats need to talk about the Russia sanctions bill that passed in the Senate.
4: Because it risks providing tariff and sanctions authority to Donald Trump and his administration that we believe they will abuse. And so I have serious concerns with the legislation.
2: Votes are expected on measures designed to amplify the GOP's messaging, like a resolution condemning socialism. There are concerns lawmakers won't get much accomplished before they break for the November elections. Jennifer King, Washington.
1: Well, Joint Chiefs Chairman General Dan Kane says there are absolutely no plans to send troops to polling places during the midterms. He made the statement in a letter to Michigan Democratic Senator Alyssa Slotkin, who had recently called on Kane and Defense Secretary Pete Hegseth to confirm they would not be sending troops into the elections. Supreme Court has given President Trump a victory regarding the ballroom at the White House. Correspondent Laura Winters has more.
5: Construction can continue. The Supreme Court ruling 5-4 that President Trump can finish building the ballroom at the White House, which will seat 1,000 guests. The project will also include a state-of-the-art military-grade underground bunker that will have medical facilities and other high-tech security. The project, funded by President Trump and private donors, will cost an estimated $400 million and is scheduled to open in September of 2028. Laura Winters reporting.
1: And this is SRN News. A new look at discipleship in America's churches. Here's correspondent Michael Harrington.
6: According to a poll from Lifeway Research, the congregations whose members score highest in measures of discipleship are either very big, very small, and or located in the South. Lifeway spokesman Scott McConnell says, quote, "People can walk with Jesus Christ as disciples in any setting, but some differences we see in where that takes place can indicate where it might be more challenging or more easily encouraged." Michael Harrington reporting.
1: Thousands of Christians have been killed by Muslim terrorists in northern Nigeria, and some fear that Islamic radicals are taking over the region. At the center of northern Nigeria's strict religious code, it's the local Islamic police, known as the Hezbollah Force, whose personnel are tasked with upholding public morals across some of the region's 19 states. This is SRN News. Unusual business deal, to say the least. Two competing automakers agree to work together on new vehicle technology. Here's Rich Thomason.
7: Japan's Nissan and Honda will jointly develop computer parts and software for vehicles set to enter the market in fiscal 2029. They'll share standardized parts and electronic control units as well as software. The company started talks in 2024 to work together in developing electric vehicles and auto intelligence technology in order to pool resources. Rich Thomason reporting.
1: Now, the Federal Trade Commission and 22 states filing suit against Amazon claims 1.2 million customers were misled on prices for online auctions for ads. Amazon says the allegations are false. More details, srnnews.com.
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0: 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Either way, you don't have to face them without hope. 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
2: I want you to see a panoramic picture, a God's eye view of adultery. By listening to everything Proverbs has to say on the subject at one sitting. Now get this, there are 100 verses in Proverbs that deal directly with adultery. I've taken the liberty to paraphrase them since there isn't time to address the meaning of each verse individually, and I'm going to read all 100 paraphrased without stopping or without commenting. I started to arrange them topically, but chose instead just to read them in the order they're found in Scripture so you can see the thread of God's judgment on impurity as it runs from chapter 2, verse 1 to chapter 31, verse 3. I'll mention the location of the verses in case you want to follow, but you may just want to close your eyes to close out all distractions and let the sword of the Spirit do its job in your life. So here we go. Hold on. Proverbs paraphrased on adultery. Chapter 2, verse 1 begins, "Son, listen to the word of God. Hide it in your heart. Bury it in your life until it becomes pure gold to you, until it becomes like precious hidden treasure." Verse 6, "The result will be wisdom, the mind of Christ controlling you." Verse 10, "You will become a man of discernment, and this discernment will guard your life." Verse 12, "God's mind in you will deliver you from the clutches of wrong friendships or evil companions." Verse 16, "And it will steer you away from the temptation to yield to lust and immorality." Verse 17, "From being led astray by the flattery of an ungodly woman who, having forsaken what she knows is right, has turned her back on the word of God." Verse 18, "Involvement with her is like entering onto a freeway with clear road signs that say adultery, this way to death." Verse 19, "No one who ever takes that road will be the same again, for they have knowingly turned their backs on the word of God." Chapter 4, verse 20, "Son, pay attention to this warning. Place the word of God in front of your eyes. Engrave it on your heart. It's a matter of life and death." Verse 24, "And whatever you do, guard your affections. Place a lock and key on the door of your heart. What goes in and out of your heart ultimately will determine the kind of person you'll become." Verse 25, "Stay away from women who lead you astray. When temptation walks by, look straight ahead. Don't even turn your head to look. Don't so much as give her a glance. Pay attention to where you're going and what you're looking at." Verse 27, "Don't so much as be sidetracked an inch. Stay far away from whoever tempts you." Chapter 5, verse 1, "I know what I'm talking about, so pay attention." Verse 2, "Be discreet and cautious." Verse 3, "A strange woman, a woman who does not belong to you, may be able to ply you with words, but though the words are smooth and enticing, the end result is a bitter conscience and a life of guilt." Verse 5, "She'll lead you down the road to death and hell. She'll blind your eyes to truth till you can no longer even recognize it." So pay careful attention, children, to what I'm saying. Verse 8, "Run as fast as you can when you see her coming. Don't even so much as go near her house, this one who so tempts you. Go around the block if necessary to avoid her at any cost." Verse 9, "For you just might give in. You'll be dishonored if you do, and you'll become a slave for the rest of your life. Others will take the honors God intended for you. Others will gain the wealth that was meant for you, and you'll become a servant." Verse 11, "You'll awaken one day to find your body consumed by disease, and further embarrassment will be your lot." Verse 12, "And when it's too late, you'll wake up and cry, 'Why didn't I listen? Why did I disregard all counsel?'" Verse 14, "Now I'm disgraced before all of my colleagues. I stand condemned before the whole congregation." Verse 15, "The truth is, God intends us to drink from our own well. He intends us to receive love only from the one he has given us. He never intended us to share our love outside our home or bear children outside our home. Verse 18, your manhood was meant to be a blessing. It was designed only to be shared with the wife God gave you. Verse 19, she alone is to satisfy your every need, and you alone are to satisfy her. Verse 20, why in the world would you seek pleasure from another? That's not acceptable to God, and God's not asleep. Verse 21, he watches every move you make, and he carefully weighs everything you do. If you persist, he'll let you get caught in your own trap, and you'll end up ensnared in immorality with no hope of repentance. Chapter 6, verse 20, young man, pay attention to God's word handed down by your parents. Keep pouring God's word into your heart until it engulfs you. Then wherever you go, the word will lead you. From the moment you wake up in the morning, it will be like a beacon lighting every new day. For that's what God's word is. Verse 23, it's a spotlight. It'll flood your soul if you'll let it, brightening those hidden recesses, warning where you're about to stumble, keeping you from stumbling, for instance, into immorality, from falling prey to the disease of lust. Here's the key, verse 25, chapter 6. Don't let your mind run wild with imagination. Before it's over, you'll sell your soul, you'll commit the act you've been daydreaming over, and spiritually, you'll be dead. Ask yourself, verse 27, can a man walk headlong into a fire and not be burned? Can you walk on hot coals and not burn your feet? Of course not. And you can't commit adultery and not be burned either. You so much as lay a hand on another woman and God holds you guilty. Verse 30, it's wrong to steal even if it's because you're starving, but men will grant you mercy if you get caught. You'll have to pay back for what you've done, maybe even sell all you own to pay it back, but there's no such mercy for the adulterer. He's a stupid fool bent on self-destruction. Verse 33, dishonor and grief will be his unending lot in life, and he'll have to face the jealous rage of other men, and no bribe in the world can buy them off in all their fury. Chapter 7, my son, keep putting God's word in your heart and let it control your life. It ought to become your most priceless possession. Keep the word in front of you. Make it always available by storing it in your heart. Make the mind of Christ like your dearest relative, literally a part of your life. Verse 5, God's word will keep you from the clutches of immorality, from falling prey to the suggestive flattery of those who would lead you astray. Verse 6, I'll give you an example of how easy it is to fall. One day I was looking out the window at young people passing by and noticed in particular one young man who was particularly void of understanding. He'd not applied the word of God to his life. Verse 8, he was walking down the street somewhat innocently, but he knowingly went past the house of an immoral woman. He'd been there before and he knew better. Verse 9, it was early in the evening, about dusk, and there she came to greet him. She was dressed in the gaudy attire of a prostitute. Her spirit was far from quiet, her attitude quite rebellious, and she was always running about instead of tending to her own household. Instead, she would wander the streets looking for male companionship. Verse 13, on this particular evening, she found our simple-minded lad, turned on all her charms, and with a seductive glance, grabbed him, kissed him, and said, forgive and forget, that's my motto. I've been looking for you, and here you are. My bed is prepared with fresh new linens, perfumed with the smell of spices. Come, let us share our love till morning, she continues. My husband has gone on a business trip. He won't be back for days. Verse 21. Eventually, he yielded to her seductive coaxing and followed her home. Verse 22. He was like an ox on his way to a slaughterhouse, like a deer who'd been wounded and waiting to die. Verse 23. Or like a bird that was headed for a trap that will ultimately end in death, yet still he flies headlong right into it. Verse 24, listen, son, and pay attention. Don't be led astray by the pull of immorality. The road of life is strewn with its victims. The strongest of men have fallen prey to its subtle destruction. And the end result is spiritual death. The road to hell is paved with its victims. Chapter 9, verse 13, an immoral woman is a disgrace. Her ways are crude and insensitive. She has no discernment, no spiritual knowledge. She places herself where she's sure to be seen, where she can appear attractive to men who pass by. She whispers promises of pleasure to the simple-minded. Stolen waters are sweet, she implies. The best treats are those you're not supposed to have, she whispers. But what her unsuspecting prospects do not know, verse 18, is that her bedroom is a cemetery, and those who once were her guests are residents now of hell instead. Proverbs 21:2, a man can always justify his own behavior. But God's not fooled. He judges based on what goes on in the heart. 22:14, and a woman without morals is a dangerous trap. Those who fall into that trap are cursed by their very choice. 23:26, so my child, let God rule your every thought. And pay attention to how you use your eyes. For an immoral woman is a satanic trap, just waiting to destroy those who venture her way. 27:8, a man who strays from home then is like a bird that wanders from his nest. 29:3, remember, a wise son brings joy to his father, but the youth who companies with harlots and immoral friends will bring his family disgrace and waste his father's money. 30:20, oh, the gall of one in the clutches of immorality. She can sin, look the other way, and say, what have I done? 31:3, wrong relationships will destroy God's man. An ungodly woman can ruin even a man who is destined for greatness. Now, I don't know about you, but I personally was affected by seeing all of these passages together at one time. It clarified some things for me, and I hope perhaps it did for you. And we're going to see what patterns emerged from those verses. We'll look first at the results of adultery, and then we'll look at the causes and the cures. But first, using these passages as our backdrop, let's carefully define the word before we go any further. Adultery, used in the general sense scripturally here this morning, includes all forms of moral infidelity that violate the holiness of God and thus the portrait of God's salvation. Now, I believe Proverbs, as well as the New Testament passages we've looked at before, confirm that there really are five kinds of adultery, and all of them deadly. Five expressions of adulterous behavior might be a better way to put it, and I'd like to name them for you very quickly this morning. Expression number one is adultery of the eyes. It is moral impurity governing where we look, what we look at, and how long we continue to look. The eye is the lamp of the body, Matthew 6:22 says, and if the eye be clouded with impurity, the next verse goes on, darkness will invade the whole soul. So Jesus in Matthew 5:28 says, I say unto you, whosoever looketh on a woman to lust after her hath committed adultery in his heart. Adultery of the eye is adultery to God. The second expression of adultery is adultery of the mind, or the imagination, or the heart. It's reflected in the second half of that verse when you look for the purpose of lusting. Lusting is the dramatization in the mind of activities or attitudes you would like to experience in reality. It's using your imagination to arouse sensual desires. And we can usually justify our thought life because we say, well, we'd never really do that. But you see, of course, that's not true. The scripture says, Proverbs 23:7, as a man thinketh in his heart, so is he. Matthew 15:18 says, it's what comes out of the heart that defiles a man. Evil thoughts, adultery, fornication, to name a few. Matthew 12:35 says, a good man out of the treasury of a good heart will bring forth a good life, but an evil man out of the treasury of an evil heart will issue forth an evil life. So we are what we think. When we think, no one knows we're thinking. And the Technicolor R-rated reruns that play in the theater of our minds when the lights are out sometimes, we need to remember, are clearly being viewed on the screen of the heart by a holy God. And rather than coin a new, more easily justifiable title for our secret cinemas, God calls it adultery. Adultery of the mind. The third expression of adultery is adultery of the will. Very simply put, it is choosing to go and choosing to be places or with people we know will provoke impurity before we ever start. When we walk into that movie and we know what we're going to see and how what we're going to see will affect us, we're committing adultery of the will by buying the ticket, by turning the channel, by picking up the magazine. The passages we just read in Proverbs confirm that principle over and over and over. Adultery of the will. The fourth kind of adultery is physical adultery. Any form of physical activity that generates or maintains impurity of heart. Whether or not it actually constitutes a completed act. Heavy petting, fornication, marital infidelity, homosexuality, even those acts of flirtatious touching of another that could arouse impurity or impure desires or adulterous activities, they may or may not result or culminate in adultery, but either way their intent is to defy the nature of a holy God. And then, of course, there's spiritual adultery. Spiritual adultery is any act or attitude which flirts with or engages in intercourse or activity spiritually with any spirit other than the Holy Spirit. Ours is a jealous God. All forms of idolatry are spiritual adultery. The more obvious, of course, are witchcraft, Satan worship, astrology, and all forms of occult activities. The less obvious or just as fatal are involvements with religious cults, such as Mormonism, that deny the cross in the name of Christianity. The least obvious, but even more deadly perhaps, are involvements with satanic agents such as drugs that open the door of the heart to demonic activity, which counterfeit the activities of the Spirit. James even carries it one step further, you remember. He says, don't you know that friendship with the world is enmity with God? You are adulterers and adulteresses spiritually, he says, when you try to serve two masters. So that's what adultery is. It can be adultery of the eyes, adultery of the mind, adultery of the will, adultery of the body, adultery of the spirit. Though the obvious penalties vary, the basic results are the same. Well, what are the results? Just so happens we have a list based on the passages we read in Proverbs. Moral impurity of various kinds produces 11 things, 11 satanic symptoms in the Christian's life. The first three form a trinity of fear, found in Proverbs 5, verses 4 and 12. They say impurity produces, 1, a bitter conscience, 2, guilt, and 3, regrets. Like cancer of the soul, impurity sears the conscience, lets it become sensitive to sin, and more cynical of heightened spirituality. But even as the conscience appears to be deadened, below the surface, guilt begins to awaken. And then false guilt tries to magnify the hopelessness of it all. A bitter conscience, guilt, and regrets follow all forms of impurity. The fourth thing impurity produces is spiritual death, the gradual dying of spiritual hunger. Chapter 5, verse 6 says, impurity will blind your eyes until you can no longer even recognize the truth. Chapter 7 says, the end result of adultery is spiritual death. You're not lost to God's salvation, but you're deaf to God's understanding. You might as well be dead. The fifth result is bondage. All forms of moral impurity generate self-induced slavery. The more you see, the more you want to see. The more you imagine, the more evil your imaginations become. Chapter 5, verse 9 says, you may well become a slave to your desires for the rest of your life. The next three results are the natural results of eventual overt form of impurity which follow these seasons of lust in the mind. They're very obvious. Number 6, dishonor among the saints. Chapter 5, verse 4 says, now I'm disgraced before all of my colleagues. I stand condemned before the whole congregation. 6:33 talks of dishonor as your lot in life. The seventh result is public disgrace. Even your unbelieving friends who scorned your supposed righteousness will mock your hypocrisy when it's found out that you, indeed, are involved in impurity. They never considered it acceptable for you. The result is a destroyed testimony. 2 Samuel 2:14 says it best, by this deed thou hast given great occasion to the enemy of the Lord to blaspheme. The eighth result is the loss of success. Even his worldly objections often escape the Christian who comes under the grips of immorality. Proverbs 5 describes what happens very well in verses 5 and 10, but Job says it best in Job 31, beginning with verse 9. He says, if mine heart had been deceived by a woman, or if I had laid wait at my neighbor's door, then let my wife serve another. For this is an abominable crime. It is a sin that consumes everything in life, and will ultimately destroy all hopes of my success. The next two results are natural forms of reaping and sowing. The ninth result is disease. All throughout history, God has allowed certain diseases to be transmitted through physical relationships in order to haunt and deter those who thrive on promiscuity, reaping a harvest of discomfort and disgrace. The tenth result is found in chapter 6, verses 34 and 5. It's the natural rage of a jealous lover whose wife has been unfaithful. Verse 35 says, "No bribe on earth is large enough to buy him off." The 11th and final result of impurity is the wrath of God, the divine discipline that ultimately comes into a life as a result of impurity. Chapter 5, 21 through 23 and 6, 9 talk about it. If you want to do a study on it, look at Genesis 20, verse 3, Jude chapter 7, verse 7, rather, Hebrews 13, 4, and Revelation chapter 2, 20 through 22. They all say the same thing. What they say is this: God is so patient. But even his patience has limits. And the wrath of God, when it falls, falls heavily on those who live the lie of adultery. So that's what immorality produces for us. It produces a bitter conscience, guilt, regrets, spiritual death, self-induced slavery, dishonor among the saints, public disgrace, loss of success, disease, the jealous rage of other men, and the wrath of the divine discipline of God. Isn't that neat? Now ask yourself, if you know that these 11 things are the natural result of all forms of impurity, it hardly seems like anything would be worth that price. But you see, we get deceived by the great deceiver. We get sold the lie that it's worth enjoying the pleasures of sin for a season, even if we know the ultimate prognosis is disaster. Because the heart is deceitful and desperately wicked. So that's what immorality produces. Isn't it great? Now lastly, let me share from Proverbs the causes and the cures. We've seen the results. Now let's say, why do we do it and how do we conquer it? The first and primary cause for yielding to adultery we find in Proverbs, adultery of the eyes, the mind, the will, the body, or the spirit, is spiritual weakness. When the armor's not in place, you have no defense against the onslaughts of impurity that Satan devises. You get out of the Word, you get out from under the protection of the sword of the Spirit. But it's no coincidence, and I'm amazed as I read these passages, that every single passage of consequence in Proverbs that deals with impurity begins the same way. Listen, chapter 2, "Son, listen to the word, hide it in your heart, bury it in your life, it'll deliver you from temptation." That's pretty clear. Chapter 4, "Son, place the word in front of your eyes, engrave it on your heart, it's a matter of life and death." Could be important, huh? Chapter 6, "Young man, pay attention to God's word. Keep pouring it into your heart. It's a spotlight. It'll keep you from stumbling into immorality." Chapter 7, "Son, keep putting God's word in your heart. It'll keep you from the clutches of immorality." Now, if that isn't conclusive, then drawing a picture won't help either. Psalm 12:6 says, "The words of the Lord are pure words." Psalm 119:9 says, "How can a young man keep his heart pure? By paying attention to the word of God, so I'm hiding the word in my heart to keep me from sinning." The key is you read and you study and you memorize and you meditate, but in particularly you memorize and you meditate and you memorize and you meditate. Almost every passage that we read starts out the same way. Engrave it on your heart. Memorize it. Hide it in your heart. It's almost impossible to daydream impure thoughts while you're meditating on Scripture. You try reviewing the verses you've memorized every time you're tempted to look at something you shouldn't look at. It may keep you in the Word all day, but it'll keep your heart all day. And if Satan knows that every time you're tempted, he's just driving you to the Word, it sort of kills his incentive. So proverbial principle number one is God's Word is God's antidote for impurity. Use it. Stay in the Word and stay out of trouble. Jesus said in John 15:3, "Now you are clean through the word which I have spoken unto you." The second cause of impurity we found that surfaces in Proverbs is a discontented spirit. Either not being satisfied with your lot in life, being single, or not being satisfied with the wife or the husband that God gave you, or that if you're honest with yourself, you yourself selected. Chapter 5, verse 15 says, "Drink from your own well, my son. The one God gave you is to meet your needs. Why would a man seek pleasure elsewhere?" Chapter 27 says, "A man who strays from home is like a bird that flies from his nest to destruction." It's a difficult subject, and time does not permit us to deal with the many aspects of temptation that evolve from failing to be continually praising God for your lot in life, whatever it is. Those who are single, Those who are separated or have strained physical relationships in their marriage are not to be chided for their frustrations where physical fulfillment is concerned. It's a serious matter, but our only purpose here is to acknowledge the attitude with which you face your particular lot in life, whatever it is, will determine the degree to which you open yourself up to attack in the area of moral impurity. The key is contentment. The third proverbial problem area is uncontrolled eyes. Chapter 4, verse 25. Don't even turn your head to look. Don't so much as give her a glance. Pay attention to what you're looking at. Chapter 9 says, Satan will place those with whom he wants to tempt you just where he wants them to be, and he'll make them look attractive to your lower nature. Chapter 23 says, so pay attention to how you use your eyes. Job has the answer in Job 31:1. He says, I made a covenant with my eyes. Why then should I think upon a maid? God says, control what you look at, and you shut the door that feeds the garbage disposal of the soul. The fourth problem area is the area of imaginations, controlling the thoughts. We've already discussed it. Chapter 6, verse 25, don't let your mind run wild with imagination. Chapter 23, let God rule your every thought. The cure is not to listen to the voice of the stranger. Had Eve not listened to the voice of the stranger, we'd still be in paradise. You don't talk to yourself. You're either talking to God or Satan. And the projector that flashes images on the screen of your mind is coming from one source or the other. And you must constantly choose who's producing the film you're watching. And let me tell you something. If there's even a taste of a tinge of impurity, it's not being produced in heaven. It doesn't come from God. And if it doesn't come from God, they're the voices and the images of a stranger. And you resist him. You rebuke him immediately and continually. Don't enjoy the program and then unplug the projector. You unplug the projector at the first sign of lust or impurity in your thoughts. Control your thoughts. They control your heart. And out of the heart, remember, come the issues of life. And the last proverbial problem, the last major cause of impurity found in these passages comes from tempting God. By tempting God, I mean allowing yourself to be put in a compromising position and then crying presumptuously to God for help. Teenagers, singles, listen, don't date anyone who might cause you to compromise. Don't let yourself get caught with too much time, too few restraints, and then cry, God help me, I'm in trouble. Married folks, don't become intimate friends with someone else's mate. Or even with those single folks you work with, so often it begins in a guise of spirituality. You hear it all the time. You're going to help that sweet young thing through her divorce. It almost leads to one of your own. Get her in touch with a woman who can help her, but don't tempt God by getting in too deep and then crying for help. Chapter 4, verse 27 says, don't be sidetracked an inch. Stay far away from whatever or whoever tempts you. Chapter 5, verse 8 says, run as fast as you can when you see her coming. If you have to, go around the block to avoid her. Chapter 6 says, ask yourself, can a man walk into a fire and not get his clothes burned? Can you walk on hot coals and not burn your feet? Chapter 7, verse 8 tells about the man, you remember, that knowingly went past her house, but he'd been there before and he knew better. And he got caught in the trap. Don't tempt God. If someone or someplace or something always arouses lust in your heart, you avoid that person, you avoid that place, you avoid that thing. Scripture says if you don't, you're a fool. You're like an ox being led to a butcher, a wounded deer waiting to die, a bird flying knowingly into a net. And 1 Corinthians chapter 7 says you don't tempt God or your mate by denying your mate the privilege of the physical relationship that marriage alone allows. Verse 4 says, the wife's body belongs to the husband, the husband's belongs to the wife. And except for agreed times of fasting and prayer, you do not deny your partner the right that is his or hers by scriptural decree. You don't. If you do, Paul says, Satan will bring temptation into your lives, and both of you will be ripe to yield to immorality. And you'll both share in the guilt. Don't do it. Don't tempt God. Flee immorality. Run as fast as you can. Get away from anything that tempts you. Do nothing knowingly that makes you or your mate a sitting duck for Satan's target practice. He knows where to aim his arrows of immorality. So the book of Proverbs has so much to say about adultery. Now, I don't like to teach it, and you don't like to hear it, but if God hadn't intended us to face it, I doubt that he'd given us 100 verses in Proverbs alone. I want to close with two or three quick thoughts from an incident in the life of Christ to help us keep this lesson in perspective as we close. In John chapter 8, Jesus, you remember, had gone early in the morning, as was so often his custom, to the Mount of Olives. And upon returning, he came to the temple and he began to teach. There the scribes and the Pharisees brought to the master a woman who had been taken in adultery. There was no doubt about her guilt. She had been caught in the very act, verse 4 says. And they tempted Jesus, they tested him, and they said, "Moses would have had a stoner. What are you going to do?" Jesus, you remember, stooped down and he wrote in the dust. We don't know for sure what he wrote, but one by one, each of his accusers slipped away in obvious conviction. And three statements from Jesus himself in the next few verses form the backdrop for the atmosphere with which I would like to leave this subject this morning. In verse 7, he said this, "He that is without sin, let him cast the first stone." In other words, the goal of God was conviction, not condemnation. Galatians 6:1 says, "If you see a brother overtaken in sin, go to him, try to restore him, but do it so in meekness, considering yourself, lest thou also be tempted." So this message this morning is not to equip you to judge your mate or the person sitting next to you. You judge not that you be not judged. If you want a life to examine, examine your own. The second statement is found in verse 10 when Jesus asked the woman, "Hath no man condemned thee?" She said, "No man, Lord." And Jesus answered and said, "Neither do I condemn thee." And some of you here today have mistaken conviction for condemnation yourself. Maybe your past has been less than pure. Maybe this study has resurrected false guilt of sins long since forgiven. Maybe Satan has been whispering to you this morning, "God can't use you." My friend, forgiven sinners are who God uses. Leave the past behind, forgetting those things which are behind. Some scars may remain, some reaping may go on, but you are forgiven, and much forgiven, much loved. God wants to use you and use even the scars to remind you that he's a God of grace. Memorize that verse, "Neither do I condemn thee." Take it with you. The final word from Jesus follows that phrase. He adds, "Now go and sin no more." The miracle of beginning again. The past was gone. She was forgiven. Well, was she to continue in sin that grace may abound? God forbid. She'd been made whole that she might become holy. And so were you. And so was I. God does not intend for us to trample his grace underfoot. The purpose of this lesson was for us to see adultery from God's perspective. Adultery of the eye, adultery of the mind, adultery of the will, adultery of the body, adultery of the spirit, and having seen it from God's perspective, never again to toy with immorality. Can we walk through fire and not be burned? Can we walk on hot coals and not have our feet burned? Can we toy with immorality and not be ruined and not lose the spiritual destiny a holy God has charted for our lives? The answer is no, we cannot. So God has erected signposts in his word all along the way, and they clearly say, "Danger, hot coals, stay away." And I believe what God is saying to us is, drive a stake in the ground this morning if your feet are beginning to feel the heat of those coals. And throughout the day, as you live your life and you see the enemy approach you, say to yourself, "Danger, hot coals, stay away." Some of us need to get back in the Word and get the Word back into us. Some of us need to become content with our marital status and with our mate. Some of us need to put a guard over our eyes and watch what we watch. Place a lock and a key on our heart and our secret thoughts and don't open it to the voice of a stranger. Flee immorality. Run from whatever or whoever leads us into that dangerous trap of lust. I believe we're to drive a new stake in the ground, at least some of us, and say to God, "I can't walk through fire and not be burned. Lord, I can't walk on hot coals and not be scorched. So, Lord, let's put out the fire and walk instead in the cool breeze of the beauty of his holiness with a pure heart." That's what God wants from you. That's what God wants from me. Dare we offer him anything less? For God is still seeking holy lives. He is seeking the purest of men to form an army of godly power not ravished by lust and sin. So flee immorality, Christian. Rather in holiness trod, that others may see through your holy life the life of a holy God.
1: 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Well, thank you for listening. We pray God's richest blessing may be yours as He continues to live His life in you.
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1: With SRN News, I'm Rich Thomason in Washington. Tropical Storm Edward is bearing down on parts of coastal Texas and Louisiana. Landfall expected today in the Houston area. It's forecast to bring torrential rains and potential flooding. Catastrophic flooding has claimed more than 1,000 lives in Nepal. Search and rescue crews continue their work both in Nepal and across the border in China-controlled Tibet.
2: When it comes to the rescue effort, it has been phenomenal. The footage we've had from Chinese state media of rescuers trying to get to that site, abseiling, scaling mountains, and now they are trailing through waist-deep mud. They're using life-detecting equipment now to try to do a below-the-mud search to see if there's any sign of life. But so far, they say they have found no survivors.
1: The BBC's Laura Bicker. Looks like President Trump will be able to finish one of his pet projects after all.
3: Construction can continue. The Supreme Court ruling 5-4 that President Trump can finish building the ballroom at the White House, which will seat 1,000 guests. The project will also include a state-of-the-art military-grade underground bunker that will have medical facilities and other high-tech security. The project, funded by President Trump and private donors, will cost an estimated $400 million and is scheduled to open in September of 2028. Laura Winters reporting.
1: The attacker is dead, so is one of her victims. New York City police say a knife-wielding woman went on a stabbing spree yesterday afternoon in Times Square. The NYPD says she stabbed two people before she was fatally shot by police who say she had two knives, using them in an apparently random, unprovoked attack. On Wall Street, the Dow futures are down 331 points. This is SRN News.
4: Foundations of Freedom, a look at America's founding principles and the leaders who shaped our nation.
5: Ronald Reagan understood that liberty could never be taken for granted. In 1967, he warned Americans, freedom is a fragile thing, and it's never more than one generation away from extinction. President Reagan knew the freedom secured by one generation were not guaranteed to survive to the next. Today, as socialistic ideas that place greater power in the hands of government gain renewed support, Reagan's warning carries even greater weight. Freedom is more than inheritance. It's a responsibility, one we all share. Every generation must fight for the principles that made self-government possible. Freedom only survives when each generation chooses to defend it. So, do we have the courage to defend and protect what is being challenged, the very principles that made America the greatest experiment in history?
1: Some parents are pushing back over what they consider a school's over-reliance on tech.
6: Seven parents in a Philadelphia suburb have sued their school district in federal court for not allowing families to opt out of internet use. The local Marion School District adopted a new policy limiting device use in elementary schools, but repealed an opt-out option. The parents argue this policy denies their rights and exposes children to online risks. The district denies the allegations, noting not all plaintiffs have students enrolled. The lawsuit is part of a broader push against excessive tech use in schools. Keith Peters reporting.
1: The Federal Trade Commission in 22 states have filed suit against Amazon, claiming the online retailer defrauded advertising customers. The lawsuit accuses Amazon of overcharging 1.2 million ad customers. Amazon says the allegations against it are false. More details at srnnews.com.
7: Life can put you on hold, plans paused, answers delayed, that feeling like you're stuck listening to the same loop. But God doesn't do hold music. He doesn't keep you on hold. He's present in the middle of it. He hears the prayer you can barely form. He sees the tears you hide. So if today feels like waiting, don't waste it on panic. Lean in, trust Him, keep going. Jesus is still close. Rejoice Radio. Sharing joy for your journey.

0: God's here. He always has been. He's in what we say, in what we play, and when you're on the way, we have to keep meeting like this. 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
1: Back to Genesis with Dr. John Morris, president of the Institute for Creation Research. Dr. Morris, how did Darwin come up with the idea of evolution?
2: Chris Charles Darwin was actually preparing to be a pastor. His real interest, however, was in the study of nature. Sometimes school kids are taught that Darwin was a believer in creation until he went to the Galapagos and saw that the facts of nature pointed otherwise. This is not true. Darwin's grandfather, Erasmus Darwin, was a renowned scientist and poet back in the 1700s. He was also a vicious anti-Christian. In 1770, he began to promote evolutionary ideas. When Charles Darwin wrote his book Origin of Species, he repeated the main examples of evolution used by his grandfather. He rejected scripture in favor of his grandfather's evolutionary ideas, and thereby affected the whole Western world. How much better if he had gone back to Genesis and seen the truth that's recorded there.
1: Thanks, Dr. John.

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1: What do Americans value? This is Matt Staver with Freedom's Call. In 2025, more than 2,000 U.S. adult citizens were asked to pick their most important values from a list of 23 attributes. The results are based on the Gallup Aspen Ideas American Values Index survey. Family was the clear number one personal value chosen by 49% of adults. Freedom, health, integrity, and faith were also chosen by 26 to 30% of participants as one of their top three values. This study comes after the Pew Research Center surveyed more than 5,000 U.S. adults in 2023 and discovered that Americans overwhelmingly stated that spending time with family was one of the most important things in life. In today's society, where the definition of family is continually being warped and challenged, we must hold tightly to God's design for the family. Stay informed at Liberty Counsel's website, lc.org.

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1: According to a study done by Dr. Burton White at Harvard University, there are six key environmental factors that contribute to the development of intelligence in children.
2: Here's today's Dr. Dobson Minute with Dr. James Dobson.
1: Number one, according to Dr. White's research, it is increasingly clear that the origins of human competence are to be found in a critical period of development between 8 and 18 months of age. Number two, the single most important environmental factor in the life of the child is his mother. Number three, the amount of live language directed to a child, not to be confused with television, radio, or overheard conversations, is vital to his development of fundamental linguistic, intellectual, and social skills. 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
2: For more information, visit drdobsonminute.org.

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1: With SRN News, I'm Rich Thomason in Washington. The NYPD describes it as a random, unprovoked attack. A woman armed with two knives stabbed two people in New York's Times Square. Yesterday afternoon, one of the victims died. The woman was fatally shot by police. Police Commissioner Jessica Tisch says the attacker had what she calls a documented mental health history. We are getting some of the details of the huge oil deal the Trump administration has hammered out with Venezuela. President Trump suggesting it's a win for both sides.
2: We're making a fortune and they're making a fortune.
3: President Trump in the Oval Office touting an oil deal with Venezuela. The White House says it's partnering with a company called North American Blue Energy Partners, already the second largest operator in Venezuela behind Chevron, in a deal that will give the Pentagon a 35% ownership stake in the company and roughly a fifth of the country's oil reserves. And it says the U.S. will be guaranteed a right to purchase 20% of the output at the cost of production. As to the impact on U.S. gas prices,
2: ultimately, prices are going to come down.
3: Ben Thomas, Washington.
1: The president's White House ballroom and security complex gets green light from the Supreme Court. Work on the project can continue. That means that President Trump will likely be able to see the project through to completion. It's said to be about 65% complete at this point. After serving 18 months, Army Secretary Dan Driscoll has resigned. No reason for his departure has been given, but there have been reports of growing friction between Driscoll and Secretary of War Hegseth. Death toll in the Grand Canyon flooding is 2. One person still missing. More than 1,000 deaths reported in the catastrophic flooding in Nepal and neighboring Tibet. On Wall Street this morning, the Dow futures down 228 points. This is SRN News. Cohabitation is becoming the norm in this country.
4: The Pew Research Center reports that 77% of all American adults in their 30s or 40s have lived together with a romantic partner without the benefit of marriage. 37% have done this more than once. And the percentages hold remarkably steady across various racial groups and education cohorts. Cohabitation has simply become normalized across the nation. Pew also reports that most cohabiting relationships last about 18 months. Michael Harrington reporting.
1: An increasing number of Americans are turning to artificial intelligence for spiritual insights. Critics say this is a dangerous trend. Noreen Herzfeld of St. John's School of Theology and Seminary in Collegeville, Minnesota, says AI chatbots are too eager to agree with a person serving as a cheerleader rather than a guide. These chatbots are powered by large language models, AI systems that generate responses by using advanced statistics. SRN News. Back on Capitol Hill this week, House lawmakers laying out their priorities.
5: Lawmakers are back in Washington, and House Speaker Mike Johnson says the first item on the to-do list is to vote on a stopgap funding bill.
6: We've got to make sure the government is funded and we don't have another Democrat shut down.
5: Meanwhile, Hakeem Jeffries says Democrats need to talk about the Russia sanctions bill that passed in the Senate.
7: Because it risks providing tariff and sanctions authority to Donald Trump and his administration that we believe they will abuse. And so I have serious concerns with the legislation.
5: Votes are expected on measures designed to amplify the GOP's messaging, like a resolution condemning socialism. There are concerns lawmakers won't get much accomplished before they break for the November elections. Jennifer King, Washington.
1: Vice President Vance's appearance in Michigan the other day was funded by MAGA, Inc., marking a rare spending move by the PAC. More details at srnnews.com.

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2: Welcome to The Word for Life, a daily study of Scripture with John Lanz, senior pastor of Bethel Baptist Church in Indianapolis, Indiana. Is it possible to be close to God without becoming casual about God? Exodus 20 shows us that the answer is yes. God desires a relationship with His people that is marked by genuine nearness, but also by a deep awareness of His holiness. As we conclude lessons from the meeting on the mountain, we'll see Israel confronted with the fear of the Lord, the meaning of true worship, and their need for someone to stand between them and a holy God. Moses filled that role for Israel at Sinai, but the story ultimately points us toward a far greater mediator. Through Jesus Christ, the way into God's presence has been opened. The holiness of God hasn't changed. What has changed is the access Christ has provided for those who belong to Him. The Word for Life is brought to you through the financial support of listeners. Before today's broadcast concludes, we'll share how you can partner with us in continuing this daily Bible teaching ministry. But now with today's message, here's Pastor John from the pulpit of Bethel Baptist.
3: You can find an exact location of a specific location by the coordinates that are given. Let me give you the latitude of a specific location. 39 degrees, 45 minutes, 54 seconds north. Now, if I give you that and you were to look at it on the globe, and you can do it on Google Earth when you get home, you plug those numbers in, you're going to find that that line goes completely around the earth. 25,000 miles, that line of latitude goes around the earth. That's why when the psalmist says that God removes our sins as far as the east is from the west, there is no beginning point for east and there's no beginning ending point for west. It just goes completely in a circle. You'll never find the sins that God has forgiven. Can I have an amen right there? But if you simply follow that line, you never get to where you need to be. So you have to have the longitude. And longitude is based on the North Pole and the South Pole. So if I give you this number, 85 degrees, 46 minutes, 1 second west. If I give you that line, you'll start the North Pole and you'll just keep moving until you come to a point. But you don't know where it is. It could be on the latitude point in China. It could be in the latitude point in the middle of the Atlantic Ocean. What it requires is that you take both latitude and you take that longitude, and you pair them together and you find the exact point. Latitude, 39 degrees, 45 minutes, 54 seconds north. Longitude, 85 degrees, 46 minutes, 1 second west. And when you take those two together, you find yourself where you're seated right now at Bethel Baptist Church. The coordinates, the location. You see, if you want to know how your Christian life is doing, find out where you're coordinating. You see, it's possible for someone to love God and not love people. You can come to church and quote scripture, and you can give money in the offering. You can argue doctrine with the best of people, but get in the home and cuss your kids out and fuss at your wife and yell at the people you work with. You're missing the mark. This is not what Jesus said. Jesus says that the commandments, they hang on both of these, not just one of them, on both of them. And then there's people who have a great heart. They'll do anything for anyone, but they'll never take time to know who God is. It requires the coordinate of the vertical and the horizontal coming together. And on that hang all the commandments. And God, in His order of society, in his express commands to the Hebrews and to the culture of our day, is it requires that we have an understanding we're to love God and we're to love people. And it intersects. And when it intersects, we're doing what God has called us to do. He gives them the lesson of rules, those commandments that are given. But then He gives them the lesson of respect. In fact, it wasn't an express lesson that God had given. It was a lesson that they experienced. Notice what happens in verse number 18. Back in Exodus 20, verse number 18, the Bible says, "And all the people saw the thunderings and the lightnings." How many of you, again, were awakened by the storm last night and the thunders and lightning? Can you imagine what it must have been like in this moment, far worse than what we experienced last night? "And all the people saw the thunderings and the lightnings and the noise of the trumpet and the mountain smoking. And the people saw it and they removed and they stood afar off." They were so frightened, they backed away. "We're not getting anywhere near this because we're afraid we're going to lose our life." Notice what it says, verse 19. And they said unto Moses, speak thou with us, and we will hear. But let not God speak with us, here it is, lest we die. They see God in all of his power, his awesome glory, and they're afraid. And Moses is a good teacher. Verse 20, and Moses said unto the people, fear not. Don't be terrified of God. God is a powerful God, but thank God he is an approachable God as well. Fear not. For God has come to prove you. He's here to teach you, and that his fear may be before your faces. Notice this, that you sin not. He says God is approachable. God is one that you can come to, but you need to understand that the approachable God is a holy God, and it requires that you have a holy fear, that you sin not. It's kind of like this. We're sitting in this room today and we have the benefit of electricity. I'm thankful for electricity. Are you thankful for electricity? Say amen. Amen. I'm the first to admit I know nothing about electricity. Don't understand the voltage, the wattage, the amplitudes, all those things. Have no clear understanding of it. I'm not an electrician. Don't understand electricity, but I sure benefit from it. You come to my house, we don't sit in the dark, we turn the lights on. You come to this church, we turn the lights on. We do that even though we don't understand it. Now, just because I don't understand it doesn't mean I don't appreciate it. I have it, I use it, but it's just as much as I don't understand it, but I appreciate it. It also means I don't get casual with it. I don't say, hey, honey, bring me the screwdriver. We're going to take this light switch panel off, and we're going to stick the screwdriver into those wires, and we're going to see what happens. It doesn't mean I'm going to change the light bulb and I'm going to stand in a puddle of water as I do it. I have enough respect for electricity that I recognize while I appreciate it, it can also kill me. Let's just put it where we are in this context of Scripture. The children of Israel were being taught that while you may not fully understand the holiness of God, and you understand that God is inviting you to approach him, you need to have a holy fear of God. Because the God who is righteous has said, there's a boundary. There's a border. Don't become too casual with it. When we come before God, it requires that we have a sense of seriousness about it. It doesn't mean that we can't laugh, we can't enjoy one another. It doesn't mean we can't fellowship, but it does mean we show respect for who God is. And the culture that we find ourselves in today is a culture that has lost all fear of God. The holiness of God, even within the church today, is diminished. He says there'll be no fear of being terrorized from God, but there's a holy fear that you sin not. But he then speaks of not only holy fear, letter B, he speaks of holy worship. After that holy fear, he says, here's what you're going to do. You're going to offer sacrifices, but when you do it, verse 23, don't do it with gods of silver, neither make unto you gods of gold, but an altar of earth thou shalt make unto me. Skip down to verse number 25. And if you use an altar of stone, he says, don't use an altar of stone built out of hewn stone where your craftsmanship comes out. Now, he's not opposed to using silver and using gold as instruments of worship. When you study the tabernacle in the coming weeks, God's going to use all of those things, but it's at his direction with his detail in his dimension. But he says, when you decide that you want to worship, you just don't concoct your own way of worship. You don't just say, well, because I heard God's voice, it sounded and resembled this in my mind, I'm going to make a silver image, I'm going to make a golden image. He said, I would rather you place your offering on the bare ground. I would rather that you just get some unhewn stones and pile them together and offer that offering on those unhewn stones. Because I'm more interested in the sacrifice than I am in the altar that you build. Every Christmas and Thanksgiving at our house, we always have a delicious meal. My wife's a tremendous cook. I'm a testimony of that. Thank God for it. But she does something that's not like our normal meals. We have our everyday plates and silver spoons, those type of things. But Christmas, we have her grandmother's china set we use, and her crystal, and we have the true silver that's there. We use all of those things. We use them Christmas and Thanksgiving, the kids get together. But here's something I've noticed. Jenny does such a great job making the table beautiful, using all those fancy plates and those nice pieces of silver, those things that are there. But in the 26 years we've had children, I have never once heard my children push away from the table and say, "Man, that was a beautiful plate that we ate off of today." Generally, they're saying, "Can you pass more of that dressing over here just a little bit?" You see, the meal is not about what it is eaten off of. The meal is about the food that's presented, and more importantly, the people who surround the table. I was raised to understand that sometimes it's better to have hamburger steak than filet mignon as long as you're eating with your family and everybody's healthy. Can I have an amen? It's the same principle God is teaching here. I'm not concerned about the plate you present your sacrifice on. I'm not concerned if it's a god of silver or a god of gold, if it's just an altar of earth or an unhewn stone. I'm more concerned with the sacrifice than your sophistication in presenting the sacrifice. It says there's a level of respect that keeps you from sin and makes sure your worship is holy before God. Time's almost gone, but I want to point something out to you and I'll be finished. Look at verse number 19. These people, when they see the very power of God in His awesome display, the thunder, the lightning, the smoke, the Bible says in verse number 19, "Moses, here's what we want you to do. We want you to speak with us and we'll listen to you. We'll promise to listen to you, but don't let God speak lest we die." What they were saying was this: "Moses, we want you to be our mediator. We're afraid of God. We're fearful of God. You go to God and you hear for Him and then you speak to us." Now, folks, if you're a Christian here this morning, Moses is not your mediator. You have another mediator. It's Jesus Christ. 1 Timothy 2, verse number 5, "For there is one God, one mediator between God and men, the man Christ Jesus." Jesus is that perfect mediator. And He doesn't just go up the mountain and hear from God and then come back down and speak to the people. Here's what He does. He says, "I'm the mediator and you can come with me. I've rent the veil in two. I've made a new and living way. And you can come with me into the very presence of God. You can spend time in nearness with the one who's calling you unto Himself." Are you nearer to God today than you were a year ago? Was there a point in your life that you were closer to God than you are right now? God will bring you to Mount Sinai to remind you you're being far too casual. Draw nigh unto God, and God will draw nigh unto you. It's not that God has moved further away. It's sometimes we move further away. And there's some of you who answered that question in your mind. You know it. You would never say it out loud, but you know it in your mind. "A year ago, a month ago, a week ago, a day ago, I was closer to God than I am right now. I need to draw nigh to God."

0: As we close today, remember that God did not redeem Israel simply to bring them out of Egypt. He brought them unto Himself, and that remains the heart of our relationship with God today. He desires more than religious activity. He desires that we know Him, walk with Him, and live in the light of His holiness. Through Jesus Christ, we have been given access to God that Israel could only anticipate at Sinai. But greater access should never produce less reverence. 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So draw near to God, honor His word, and never allow familiarity with holy things to make them common. 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
1: With SRN News, I'm Rich Thomason in Washington. Along the Gulf Coast, parts of Texas and Louisiana, they're bracing for the arrival of Tropical Storm Edward. The storm packing flooding rains expected to roar ashore in the Houston area later today. The death toll in the Grand Canyon flood stands at 2, one person still missing. Rescue teams and their search dogs are combing through mountains of mud, rock, and debris in Nepal and neighboring Tibet. Thousands of people are missing in the wake of catastrophic flooding. It's claimed

0: More than 1,000 lives.
1: Nepal army personnel and rescuers jump out of helicopters and search with torches inside a tunnel at Rasulwag Adi hydropower project for survivors. In south central Nepal's Chitwan district, authorities said they were carrying out temporary burials of unidentified bodies in trenches dug in a forested area as concerns for health risks mount. Authorities say the burials are being carried out in line with internationally accepted disaster management protocols, including those of the International Committee of the Red Cross. I'm Charles Dillon-Hesma.
0: President Trump says a newly announced U.S.-Venezuela energy pact is a win-win.
2: We're taking out millions and millions of barrels of oil, going to Houston, going to Louisiana, going to lots of different places in the United States and all over the world. And we're making a fortune, and they're making a fortune. They're starting to make real money.
0: The president's gotten some good news from the Supreme Court. The High Court is allowing construction of his White House ballroom and underground security complex to continue. Army Secretary Dan Driscoll has resigned, no reason given. On Wall Street, the Dow futures are down 292 points. NASDAQ futures off 304 points. This is SRN News. Texas Republicans want to change divorce law.
3: The state GOP has released a list of legislative priorities, and one of them involves changing how two married people separate. In a statement, the party says, quote, "Marriage and strong families are the best protection for children. We call for an end to no-fault divorce. When a marriage breaks down, family law proceedings should respect 50-50 equal parenting presumptions in the best interest of children." The Texas GOP is also promoting covenant marriage. Michael Harrington reporting.
0: The WNBA Chicago Sky has banned Enes Kanter Freedom from their home games after the former NBA center was ejected from Sunday's loss to the Indiana Fever. He was banished after a player on the court confronted him, apparently because the shirt he was wearing was critical of transgenderism. The WNBA has been the subject of recent debates on whether men who are living as women should be allowed to play in the league. This is SRN News. A teen girl who recorded a live stream of a shooting at a Southern California mosque and disseminated the attacker's manifesto has been indicted.
4: A 17-year-old girl from North Carolina has been charged with murder and indicted by a grand jury for allegedly aiding and abetting a shooting at a San Diego mosque that killed three people back in May.
5: They wanted this, their carnage and destruction, recorded, live streamed, and disseminated out.
4: Forsyth County District Attorney Jim O'Neill spoke at a news conference in Winston-Salem.
5: You must understand that if he or she does aid and abet, that person is guilty of the crime.
4: The two teenage shooters stormed the Islamic Center and killed three men before taking their own lives. Authorities credit security guard Amin Abdullah, one of the victims, with helping protect 140 children by exchanging gunfire with the men and driving them outside. I'm Jennifer King.
0: The FTC in 22 states are suing Amazon, claiming the retailer defrauded advertising customers. Amazon denies it. SRNNews.com.

What is Jesus to you? Someone wrote, I have a friend named Jesus. There's no other friend like he. I have a friend named Jesus, gave his life to set me free. I have a friend named Jesus, a perfect, sinless man. I have a friend named Jesus. For me, he has a plan. I have a friend named Jesus. On him I can rely. All my needs he will supply. I have a friend named Jesus.

0: When a person says to me, just have faith, the first question in my mind is, faith in what? They say, only believe. I say, only believe what? There is no power in faith alone. Don't think there's something mystical or something magical about just believing. Your faith is no better than its object. Misplaced faith is a dangerous thing. It is not faith that moves mountains. It is God that moves mountains. The Bible says in Mark chapter 11 and verse 22, he said unto them, have faith in God. Whosoever believes in him.
1: Profound truth, simply stated. Waiting for you now at profoundtruth.org.

This week's Hidden Treasure highlights the tendency of false religions to offer seemingly sophisticated, yet ultimately empty, teachings. Please repeat after me to continue memorizing Colossians 2:8. Beware lest any man spoil you through philosophy and vain deceit, after the tradition of men, after the rudiments of the world, and not after Christ. Colossians 2:8. And again, Colossians 2:8. Beware lest any man spoil you through philosophy and vain deceit, after the tradition of men, after the rudiments of the world, and not after Christ. Colossians 2:8.

Type the question, "Is breakfast important?" into Google, and you'll get a myriad of answers, but most agree it is. And here's why. Breakfast literally means to break the fast. As the first meal of the day, it jumpstarts your metabolism, and some studies say it's vital for keeping your internal clock running on time. Those who eat breakfast generally have a lower BMI, consume less fat throughout the day, are at a decreased risk for diabetes, heart disease, and other health conditions, and have more energy. While it's hard to know if it's the breakfast itself or if those who eat it practice a healthier lifestyle, the benefits of a nutritious breakfast are undeniable. 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

More facts about the Statue of Liberty for this Brain Teaser segment. Newspaper publisher Joseph Pulitzer started a campaign to raise the remaining funds for the pedestal for the statue when Congress chose not to fund the project. Several cities, including Philadelphia, Boston, San Francisco, and Baltimore, offered to pay the entire price for the pedestal, but only if the statue would be relocated to their city. But the Frenchman, who was the sculptor, would not be swayed. New York Harbor was to be the location. Pulitzer's campaign succeeded in raising just over the $100,000 needed, enough to cover the pedestal cost and to print the names of every single one of the 160,000 plus donors in his newspaper, including the enormous number of names that had contributed less than $1. Construction began in France in 1875. In 1876, the stretching right arm and torch were completed and shipped in crated sections to Philadelphia to celebrate the nation's centennial. Following those festivities, the statue's individual parts were moved to New York's Madison Square Park, where they were exhibited from 1877 to 1882 as part of the effort to raise more funds for the assembly. The head was displayed at the 1878 Paris World's Fair. The digging of the island's foundation began in America in 1883, excavating to a depth of 15 feet. Tomorrow, we're going to learn how Lady Liberty came to the United States.

0: Are you growing new brain cells? The answer next on today's Creation Moment. And now, here's our Creation Moment host, Ian Taylor.
1: It appears that we are made even better than we thought. The human body and its systems is an engineering wonder. The human brain is the most complex arrangement of matter in the universe. Now, new research shows that your brain is even more wonderfully made than anyone thought. It used to be believed that the brain cells you were born with were all the brain cells you would ever have. Then researchers showed that canaries grow new brain cells to learn new songs. Later research showed that the human hippocampus grows new cells. That's the part of your brain where you form memories and remember new faces. The latest research now shows that your cerebral cortex also gets new cells every day. That's the part of your brain where you do higher intellectual functions and where your personalities lie. The study, which used macaque monkeys, concluded that literally thousands of new brain cells are added to your cerebral cortex every day. Scientists concluded this also happens in humans because monkeys' bodies usually work pretty much the same as human bodies. Scientists hope that this finding may help develop new treatments for degenerative brain diseases and to replace cells that are lost with age. God has given us wonderful bodies which have amazing abilities, many of which we still are learning about. There is not enough good luck in the universe to enable blind evolutionary chance to create our bodies, much less our brains. Our very existence bears witness to God's wisdom and power.
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Here are two thoughts to take with you today before we hear our next song. Somebody said that the unity of religion should never be purchased at the cost of truth. And this second thought has no author. I found it in a copy of an Our Daily Bread. The person wrote, "The circumference of blessing cannot be small when God is the center."

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1: With SRN News, I'm Rich Thomason in Washington. The NYPD describes it as a random, unprovoked attack.
2: This was an extraordinarily dangerous situation unfolding in the heart of Times Square, the crossroads of the world at any given moment.
1: New York City Police Commissioner Jessica Tisch says a woman armed with two knives stabbed two people in Times Square yesterday afternoon. One of the victims died, and the woman was fatally shot by police. Tisch says the attacker had what she calls a documented mental health history. We're getting some of the details now of the huge energy deal the Trump administration has hammered out with Venezuela.
3: We're making a fortune and they're making a fortune.
4: President Trump in the Oval Office touting an oil deal with Venezuela. The White House says it's partnering with a company called North American Blue Energy Partners, already the second largest operator in Venezuela behind Chevron, in a deal that will give the Pentagon a 35% ownership stake in the company and roughly a fifth of the country's oil reserves. And it says the U.S. will be guaranteed a right to purchase 20% of the output at the cost of production. As to the impact on U.S.

0: gas prices.
1: Ultimately, prices are going to come down.
0: Ben Thomas, Washington.
2: The president's White House ballroom and security project gets green light from the Supreme Court, which says the work can continue. That means that President Trump will probably be able to see the project through to its completion. After serving 18 months, Army Secretary Dan Driscoll has resigned. No reason for his departure has been given. The death toll in the Grand Canyon flooding is 2. One person still missing. More than 1,000 deaths reported in the catastrophic flooding in Nepal and neighboring Tibet. On Wall Street, the Dow futures down 333 points. NASDAQ futures off 340. This is SRN News. A full report on Biden-era persecution of Catholics.
3: The Trump administration, Department of Justice, says the FBI spent a lot of its time between 2020 and 2024 targeting and investigating conservative Catholics, portraying them as a threat to national security. The 230-page DOJ report says the FBI went after such Americans for their opposition to illegal immigration and the LGBT agenda. President Trump has since signed an executive order that bars the political weaponization of federal law enforcement.
2: Correspondent Michael Harrington. For the first time in nearly a century, Orthodox Christian monks have returned to Estonia. The Orthodox monastery is the first of its kind to be established by the Estonian Apostolic Orthodox Church in decades. The monks' daily routine includes prayer, garden work, and spiritual talks with the growing number of visitors from outside, including many young people who visit the monastery. This is SRN News. Sorry, George, you're out.
4: Kalshi has banned George Santos from its platform, concluding the disgraced former congressman likely engaged in insider trading. Spokesperson Elizabeth Diana says this is the company's first ever lifetime ban. They reported Santos to the Justice Department in June, saying he placed a series of bets, then contributed to speculation over whether he would attend President Trump's State of the Union address. Santos did not show up and pocketed over $17,000. He's already agreed to a settlement with the Commodities Futures Trading Commission over the trades and launched an influencer deal with rival platform Polymarket. Responding on social media, Santos called Kalshi an unserious company. I'm Jennifer King.
2: Vice President Vance's appearance in Michigan the other day was funded by MAGA Inc., marking a rare spending move by the PAC. MAGA Incorporated has over $403 million but has so far spent little, with a significant outlay only in South Carolina. SRNNews.com.

The words of that song are from the book of the Revelation, chapter 15, verses 3 and 4. And they sing the song of the Lamb, saying, "Great and marvelous are thy works, Lord God Almighty. Just and true are thy ways, thou King of saints. Who shall not fear thee, O Lord, and glorify thy name? For thou only art holy." These verses, that song, they're all about exciting things yet to come. But before we get to that day, we have a choice to make this day. And it's the very same choice that Joshua called on Israel to make. Here's a song with his words from Joshua 24.

0: And what's amazing is that with what we do, it's half the kids have no church home.
1: Corey Pennypacker on Focus on the Family Minute.
0: And I saw that with a little boy, Gabriel. He grabbed my heart. He was a little blonde, blue-eyed little boy, curly hair. He lived with his grandmother. He was in third grade, and he was in my small group. And he came week after week. He did not know anything about God before he came. And one day, he accepted Christ as a savior in the large group part. And he comes barreling back to my table, big smile. And I said, Gabriel, you know, tell me about that. You accept Christ as your Savior. And he said, yes, I did. And I said, tell me about that. And he said something I will never forget. I get choked up every time I talk about it. He said, I've always wanted to know how to get to heaven, but no one's ever told me.
1: More at familyminute.org.

Charles Spurgeon wrote today's devotional thought from Philippians 1:27, which says, "Only let your conversation be as it becometh the gospel of Christ." The word conversation here refers to our behavior. What sort of behavior becometh the gospel? Well, the gospel is very simple, so we should be simple and plain in our habits. The gospel is truth, and the Christian should be clothed in truth. The gospel is fearless, boldly proclaiming God's good news, whether people like it or not. And at the same time, the gospel is very loving. It is the message of the God of love to a lost and fallen race. Christ's last command to his disciples was to love one another. And finally, the gospel of Christ is holy. It never excuses sin. It pardons it, but only through an atonement. If our life is to resemble the gospel, we must shun everything that would hinder our perfect conformity to Christ. For his sake, for our sakes, and for the sakes of others, let's strive each day to let our behavior be in accordance with the gospel.

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1: There's a third son in the parable of the prodigal son. You see, the younger son broke the father's heart, and the elder son was out of fellowship and without sympathy. But who's the third son? Well, the man who uttered the parable, God's son, he's his ideal son, without sin. He came to a far country, not as a prodigal, but as the Prince of Peace, to shed his blood for the sins of the world. And he says, to as many as received him, to them gave he the right to become the sons of God, even to those that don't do any more nor less, and just simply believe in his name.
0: That's Dr. J. Vernon McGee, teacher on Through the Bible. 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

Psalm 69 will be the focus of our next few Approved Workman segments. This psalm, written by David, tells not only of the difficulties he faced, but some of the verses are prophetic of Jesus on the cross. What does the writer call for God to do to him in verse 1? Deliver, save, or redeem? Save him. Into what did the psalmist sink? A dark pit, a dreaded swamp, or a miry depth? A miry depth. In verse 3, he says something is dry. What is it? Is it his tongue, his lips, or his throat? It is his throat. What part of his body fails? His eyes, lips, or limbs? His eyes fail. True or false? David's enemies seek to destroy him. That is true according to verse 4. We're going to continue there tomorrow.

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1: I was a reckless kid, drinking and smoking as early as 10 years old. I was trying to escape my dad's violence. I had a terrible motorcycle accident at 13, but I raced motocross anyway. When I was 16, a friend of mine overdosed, and I quit school, ran away to Florida. There, my life went downhill. I stole, got in trouble. I married a girl I met at a bar, and we had a son. My wife's life spiraled, and she tried to commit suicide. Her parents put a restraining order on me. We separated, and I broke out in drunken rages, terrorizing my parents' house. I was involved in the beating and rape of a girl and sentenced to 5 years in prison. Another girlfriend, Joan, and I got married when I got out, but my drinking drove her to divorce me. I lived aimlessly. At one point, my brother and I started a meth lab in our trailer, but it caught fire, and back to jail I went. A chaplain helped me see the light of Jesus' love for me and encouraged me to ask him to save me from my sin. I felt like my sins were too big, but he said nothing's impossible with Christ. I prayed to receive Christ as Savior, and I started reading my Bible, but I returned to alcohol. I was arrested again, and in jail I sought God again. I prayed for reconciliation. Joan prayed for salvation, and we were remarried a year later. Now that I am free from the madness of sin, I serve in prison ministry, helping prisoners like me find Jesus. I'm Jay Dalrymple. If the Son, therefore, shall make you free, ye shall be free indeed.
0: If you would like to be free from the weight of sin by receiving Jesus Christ as Lord and Savior, call 1-888-NEED-HIM right now. 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
3: With the Wall Street Business Report, I'm Bill Alexander. Wall Street closed out August on a downbeat note Monday as stocks fell and the price of oil rose after the U.S. launched its first military action in a month against Iran, with the Brent International benchmark rising above $90 a barrel. President Trump is set to host top executives from major oil companies and refining companies at the White House. The meeting sets the stage for a high-stakes showdown between the administration and the industry. It comes after sharp accusations that refiners are profiting off Americans while gasoline prices stay stubbornly above $4 a gallon. Most civilian federal employees will not see a pay raise in 2027, according to an alternative pay plan released by President Trump for a pay freeze on both base and locality pay for most civilian federal employees. Japanese automakers Nissan and Honda entered a deal to jointly develop computer parts and software for vehicles set to enter the market in fiscal 2029. For the Wall Street Business Report, I'm Bill Alexander in Washington.
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captive to failure and doubt. Bound by the tempter, condemned by his lies, I believed there was no way out. Then the word and the spirit cut through like a knife, and

The title of our next song is two identical words, Alleluia, Alleluia. And that word is a transliteration of the Hebrew phrase, Hallelujah. Both words mean praise the Lord and are an expression of joyous worship of God. And that certainly fits in with the focus of this program. Before we hear that choir, just want to thank you for joining me this morning and invite you back again tomorrow for our Wednesday edition of Joy in the Morning right here on Rejoice Radio. Now to that song.

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1: SRN News, I'm Rich Thomason in Washington. Tropical storm Edward is bearing down on parts of coastal Texas and Louisiana. Landfall expected today in the Houston area. It's forecast to bring torrential rains, possibly severe flooding. Catastrophic flooding has claimed more than 1,000 lives in Nepal. Search and rescue crews continue their work both in Nepal and across the border in China-controlled Tibet.
2: When it comes to the rescue effort, it has been phenomenal. The footage we've had from Chinese state media of rescuers trying to get to that site, abseiling, scaling mountains, and now they are trailing through waist-deep mud. They're using life-detecting equipment now to try to do a below-the-mud search to see if there's any sign of life. But so far, they say they have found no survivors.
1: The BBC's Laura Bicker. It looks like President Trump will be able to finish one of his pet projects after all.
3: Construction can continue. The Supreme Court ruling 5-4 that President Trump can finish building the ballroom at the White House, which will seat 1,000 guests. The project will also include a state-of-the-art military-grade underground bunker that will have medical facilities and other high-tech security. The project, funded by President Trump and private donors, will cost an estimated $400 million and is scheduled to open in September of 2028. Laura Winters reporting.
1: The attacker is dead. So is one of her victims. New York City police say a knife-wielding woman went on a stabbing rampage yesterday in Times Square. The NYPD says she stabbed two people before she was fatally shot by police, who say that she had two knives. Using them,

0: in an apparently random, unprovoked attack. On Wall Street, the Dow down 239 points. This is SRN News.
1: Foundations of Freedom, a look at America's founding principles and the leaders who shaped our nation.
2: Ronald Reagan understood that liberty could never be taken for granted. In 1967, he warned Americans, freedom is a fragile thing, and it's never more than one generation away from extinction. President Reagan knew the freedoms secured by one generation were not guaranteed to survive to the next. Today, as socialistic ideas that place greater power in the hands of government gain renewed support, Reagan's warning carries even greater weight. Freedom is more than inheritance. It's a responsibility, one we all share. Every generation must fight for the principles that made self-government possible. Freedom only survives when each generation chooses to defend it. So, do we have the courage to defend and protect what is being challenged, the very principles that made America the greatest experiment in history?
0: Some parents are pushing back over what they consider a school's over-reliance on tech.
3: Seven parents in a Philadelphia suburb have sued their school district in federal court for not allowing families to opt out of internet use. The local Marion School District adopted a new policy limiting device use in elementary schools, but repealed an opt-out option. The parents argue this policy denies their rights and exposes children to online risks. The district denies the allegations, noting not all plaintiffs have students enrolled. The lawsuit is part of a broader push against excessive tech use in schools. Keith Peters reporting.
0: The Federal Trade Commission and 22 states have filed suit against Amazon. They claim the online retailer defrauded advertising customers, accusing Amazon of overcharging 1.2 million ad customers. Amazon says that the allegations lodged against it are false. More details, SRNNews.com.

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0: kind of person does God use to accomplish his will in each generation? Can he really use everyday people like you and me? Well, welcome to Through the Bible with Dr. J. Vernon McGee. I'm Steve Schwetz, and as we turn to Exodus chapter 3, we're going to discover why God chooses certain men and women to fulfill his purposes, and the answer may surprise you. So as you hop aboard the Bible bus, let's make room for our friend and Through the Bible's president, Greg Harris, who's here with some letters from listeners in Western Uganda. Hi, Greg.
1: Hey, Steve. And this is the Runyachatara language. And you and I have actually been to Western Uganda together.
0: Yeah. And I remember we traveled a long distance to get to the studio and immediately went into a very hot studio.
1: Yes.
0: And took calls from callers who were listening to the program. And it was such an encouragement.
1: Yeah, they were so enthusiastic. So you want to read this letter from Joshua?
0: Yeah, this is a great letter. It says, the lesson about the Day of Atonement in Leviticus 16 really made me confront my own guilt and shame. I had been carrying it around for so long, but God's forgiveness is just so big. It's like he doesn't even remember my sins anymore. So why should I? I'm learning to forgive myself and everyone that has ever offended me and moved forward. It's like a weight has been lifted off my shoulders, and I'm trying to focus on the present and the future rather than dwelling on the past. It's a daily choice, though, not easy, but it's freeing because the grace is sufficient. I'm so grateful that through the Bible program in Runyachatara, our eyes are being opened to the truth of the Word. With each lesson comes a revelation that helps you to self-reflect and understand situations, and above all, understand that God truly cares for each one of us and wants the best for us as his children.
1: Wow, that is such a rich letter that he's given us, an insight into his life. And there's so many things that struck me about it, but one of the things that I really appreciate is it's so easy in the Christian life, and this isn't just restricted to Africa, it's everywhere in the world. We know we're saved by grace, but then we move into this sort of subtle works mentality, like, yeah, but he roots everything in the forgiveness, like the changed behaviors, because he knows he was forgiven.
0: Yeah.
1: And it isn't like, I ought to do this, I should. It was because I've been forgiven,
0: yeah,
1: it changed me. I love that.
0: I also love that he drew all of this out of the teaching on the Day of Atonement in Leviticus 16.
1: Yes.
0: So, I mean, the book of the law,
1: yeah,
0: and here you have a guy that's understanding grace in the way it should be applied to a believer's life.
1: Well, I was just in a gathering this morning with some of our international leaders, and I mentioned that Dr. McGee's teaching in Leviticus is, in my personal experience, I have never heard another ministry where people say they either came to faith or were convicted seriously about their Christian life through Leviticus.
0: Yeah.
1: It's usually a book that people struggle with, but isn't it exciting that Dr. McGee brings it to life this way?
0: Yeah, absolutely. And I think, yeah, the number of Christians that spend so much time almost exclusively in the New Testament. And
1: yes,
0: the beauty of Through the Bible is you go through the entire Bible, and Dr. McGee, as you said, does a great job going through books like Leviticus, which we would normally, you know, maybe just kind of skim over, and it's wonderful.
1: Yeah.
0: So, Greg, why don't you go ahead and pray for us as we begin our study?
1: Father, your word is powerful, and the gospel is powerful, and we thank you that it's changing lives, not just in Western Uganda, but all over the world today as we fling the seed of your word. We pray you would continue to bless it and change people's lives. In Jesus' name, amen.
0: Now we turn to our study in Exodus 3 on Through the Bible with Dr. J. Vernon McGee.
2: Now, last time we left off in the book of Exodus, where God appeared to Moses at the burning bush. And this burning bush represented, we believe, the nation Israel. And Moses turned aside to see why the bush was burning but was not consumed. And today, one of the greatest proofs of the Word of God is the existence, actually, of the nation Israel. It was years ago that the Emperor of Germany, I think it was Frederick the Great, that asked his chaplain one day when there was a lull in business, he says, what is the greatest proof that the Bible is the Word of God, and that proof you will have to locate in my kingdom? What is it? And without a moment's hesitation, the chaplain said, the Jew, sir, he is proof. He's the burning bush that ought to cause the unbeliever to turn aside, take a look. This is amazing that he has existed down through the centuries, here for about 3,500 years, from the days of Moses down to the present hour. He's been in existence. The nations have come and gone, and he's attended the funeral of all of them, but he is still around. And so Moses turned aside, and God spoke to him out of the burning bush. He had to correct Moses' manners. Although he's brought up in the court of Pharaoh, he didn't know enough to take off his shoes in the presence of a holy God. And I'm afraid that a great many folk today get familiar with God. We have today a new approach, we are told. We must learn to identify with this age and adopt a new vocabulary. May I say, it's absolute nonsense. A cute little girl came up to me down in Florida. In fact, she was beautiful. She had the beads in a burlap bag, it looked like, for a cloak. And by the way, several of them were attending the service each evening, and she came up and said, "Well, you communicate." May I say to you, you don't have to adopt their vocabulary. You can communicate. You can identify by taking your place as a sinner alongside of them. They're sinners and we are sinners, and we both need a Savior, and we can all understand that. It's perfect nonsense today, and we have some ministers and trying to identify, doing some weird things in order to do it, and they apparently are not getting the message through. I believe the message can be gotten through. Now, we find here that God has come down to deliver these people, and he's making it very clear to Moses what he's going to do, and that he's a holy God. And when you and I approach him, we don't approach him with a "hail fellow, well met" approach. We don't give him that pat on the back. That's not the way you approach God. And if the Lord Jesus came into where you are or where I am right now, the glorified Christ, we'd go down on our face before him. And I don't care who you are, you'd go down on your face before him. Every knee's going to bow to him someday. Now, will you notice, we're told here, God says to Moses, "I've seen the affliction, I've heard their cry, and I've come down now to deliver them." And in verse 8, "And I'm come down to deliver them out of the hand of the Egyptians and to bring them up out of that land into a good land, to a large, unto a land flowing with milk and honey, and unto the place," notice that, "unto the place of the Canaanites, the Hittites, the Amorites, the Perizzites, the Hivites, the Jebusites, and the Electrolytes." In fact, all the lights are there, by the way. And God's redemption always involves, it's a redemption out of and a redemption into. That is redemption. God has not only saved us from sin, but he's saved us for a holy life. That is the thing that he's made, I think, very clear. Notice what Paul says in the second chapter of Ephesians, verse 5, he says, "Even when we were dead in sins, he hath quickened us together with Christ. By grace ye are saved." Now, that's from Egypt, you see. "And he hath raised us up together and made us sit together in the heavenly places in Christ Jesus." Now, he's brought us up and given us a position in Christ. And if you're saved today, you are completely saved, and you're saved as much today as you'll be a million years from today, because you're in Christ. You've been brought out of Adam, put in Christ. You've been brought out of death and put into life. You've been brought out of darkness and brought into light. You've been brought out of hell, if you please, and put into heaven. That is redemption. It's out of, into. Now God says, "I'm going to take the children of Israel, and I'm not only going to take them out of, I'm going to take them into a good land." That is the salvation of God. That's redemption. Now listen, verse 9. "Now therefore, behold, the cry of the children of Israel is come unto me, and I've also seen the oppression wherewith the Egyptians oppress them. Come now, therefore, and I will send thee unto Pharaoh, that thou mayest bring forth my people, the children of Israel, out of Egypt. And Moses said unto God, Who am I that I should go unto Pharaoh, and that I should bring forth the children of Israel out of Egypt? Now, do you notice what's happened to this man? 40 years before this, he was ready to deliver them, cocky as he could be, almost arrogant. He went out, you remember, he slew an Egyptian and delivered one of his brethren, because he thought they'd understand. And he looked this way and that way, but he didn't look up. He thought he could do it himself. Now God has trained him for 40 years on the backside of the desert, and he's learned how weak he really is. He's learned that he can't do it himself. And now he's saying, Who am I? I can't do it. My friend, now God can use him. That's the way God has to train all of his men. Have you ever noticed that he does that very thing? God had to take that boy who could slay a giant and put him out into the caves and dens of the earth, and he was hunted like a partridge. And he found out how weak he was. And then God could make him a king. God took Elijah the prophet, who could walk into the court of even Ahab and a Jezebel and say that it's not going to rain, but according to my word. And he said, I'm not up to say anything either. Soon he just went stalking out. My, you'd think he was a pretty big, brave man, but really he wasn't. God put him out on the desert. That's where God trains this man. And out there on that desert, why, it was a drought. And he put a little stob down in the brook there, and every day he measured it, and the brook was drying up. And he could just look down at that brook and say, My life is no more than a dried up brook. And that's what it is. And when that man found that out, and he also spent a little time looking down in an empty flour barrel, and he ate out of that, he found out that he was nothing. And when he did, then God can use him to face the prophets of Baal and to bring fire down from heaven. Paul says, Paul had to learn it too. When we are weak, then he says we're strong. That certainly is a paradox, but now that's what God has been doing for Moses. Now Moses can be used. You know why? Because he thinks he can't do it. And now that he can't do it, and he knows he can't do it, God can do it through him. One of the reasons that many of us are not used to God today is because we're too strong. Have you ever stopped to think about that? We're actually too strong for God to use us, and he can't use us when we are that. It's out of weakness we're made strong. And God has chosen the weak things of the world to confound the mighty. Here's Moses and Paul the Apostle, too. And if today you are willing to be weak and recognize you're weak, and we'll let God move through you. It's amazing what he can do through a weak vessel. Most of us, may I repeat it, are too strong for God to use us. Now, verse 13. And Moses said unto God, Behold, when I come unto the children of Israel, and shall say unto them, The God of your fathers hath sent me unto you, and they shall say to me, What is his name? What shall I say unto them? And this was something that naturally was a question for Moses. And I'm sure all of us would have had the same question. The problem now is the children of Israel won't accept me at all. And God had told him back in verse 12, he said, Certainly I'll be with thee, and this shall be a token unto thee that I have sent thee. When thou hast brought forth the people, ye shall serve God upon this mountain. But the question of Moses is, How am I going to get them to this mountain, you see? Now notice what God says here to this man. God said unto Moses, I am that I am. And he said, Thus shalt thou say unto the children of Israel, I am hath sent me unto thee. Now I think there's more wrapped up right here in this name than has ever been brought out of it, and I can't spend time here, other than to say, actually, just a few very primary things concerning this name. It is that name that is called the tetragram. We translate it as Jehovah. It's been translated as Yahweh. How do you pronounce it? Well, it became a sacred name, a holy name to the children of Israel, to the extent that actually they did not know how to pronounce it because they didn't use it. Do you say Jehovah or do you say Yahweh? Well, I don't know what you say, and I haven't found anybody that can tell me what to say. And this is the name that he's to be known. Now, back in Genesis, he is the Creator. He is Elohim. That he called himself the Mighty God. But here he is the self-existing one. I am who I am. It could be translated like that. Thus shalt thou say unto the children of Israel, I am, hath sent me unto you, the existing one. Over in Psalm 135:13, he says this, Thy name, O Lord, endureth forever, and thy memorial, O Lord, throughout all generations. Now that name is the name that's here. I am who I am, the self-existing one. The important thing, I think, for us to see, this is the name that is the name that speaks of the fact that God is, that God exists. Or, let me read Isaiah 50, verse 4. The Lord God hath given me the tongue of the learned, that I should know how to speak a word in season to him that is weary. He wakeneth morning by morning. He wakeneth mine ear to hear as the learned. The Lord God, the self-existing one, the one that is the Creator, the one who is the Savior. And this is the one that I believe is none other for us today than the Lord Jesus Christ. This is what he's to tell the children of Israel. Now notice verse 15, And God said moreover unto Moses, Thus shalt thou say unto the children of Israel, The Lord God of your fathers, the God of Abraham, the God of Isaac, and the God of Jacob hath sent me unto you. This is my name forever. This is my memorial unto all generations. That is the God that appeared unto Abraham and Isaac and Jacob. This is the procedure that he is to use. Verse 16, Go and gather the elders of Israel together and say unto them, The Lord God of your fathers, the God of Abraham, the God of Isaac and of Jacob, appeared unto me, saying, I have surely visited you and seen that which is done to you in Egypt. And I have said, I will bring you up out of the affliction of Egypt, unto the land of the Canaanites, Hittites, Amorites, Perizzites, Hivites, Jebusites, unto a land flowing with milk and honey. And they shall hearken to my voice, and thou shalt come, thou and the elders of Israel, unto the king of Egypt. And ye shall say unto him, The Lord God of the Hebrews hath met with us, And now let us go, we beseech thee, 3 days' journey into the wilderness, that we may sacrifice to the Lord our God. For I am sure that the king of Egypt will not let you go. No, not by a mighty hand. I'll stretch out my hand. I'll smite Egypt with all my wonders, which I'll do in the midst thereof. And after that, he'll let you go. The thing is here that God is giving to Moses the agenda. This is the procedure. He's to go first and call the elders of the children of Israel and to let them know God is calling and that he's come down now to deliver them. Then with the elders, he's to go first to Pharaoh and he's to break it gently to him. He doesn't say, we're going out now all the way back into the land of Canaan. We're leaving you for good. But we just want to go 3 days out in the wilderness to make a sacrifice unto our God. Now he says, Pharaoh won't let you do that. Then he says, that will open up the campaign that I'll carry on against the gods of Egypt. And after that campaign, though I will show mighty wonders, he'll still not let you go. But finally, I will bring one that will cause him to let you go. And God says, I've come down now to deliver you, and this is the way it's going to be. When we get to the plagues of Egypt, we'll see it actually was a battle of the gods I think this is one of the most remarkable things. But we have so many wonderful things coming up here in this book of Exodus. So let me move on. Now, after that, God says he'll let you go. Verse 21, and I'll give this people favor in the sight of the Egyptians. It shall come to pass that when ye go, ye shall not go empty, but every woman shall borrow of her neighbor. Now notice that word borrow. It's not steal. Well, actually, what it means is to take back wages. You see, they were slaves. They were not being paid. And now God says, you're going to collect your back wages. And that's what they're to do. And of her that sojourneth in her house, jewels of silver, jewels of gold, raiment, and ye shall put them upon your sons and your daughters, and ye shall spoil the Egyptians. Just think of it. There were several hundred years of slavery. And God says, you're going to collect back wages for all of that. And I'm going to send you out of the land of Egypt. That brings us to chapter 4 here. And we've seen now the return of Moses to Egypt and the announcement of the deliverance to Israel. But Moses, he has a great many hurdles to get over and a great many questions in his mind. Now notice, and Moses answered and said, but behold, they shall not believe me, nor hearken unto my voice, for they will say, the Lord hath not appeared unto thee. That'd be a natural answer, would it not? And the Lord said unto him, what is that in thine hand? And he said, a rod. Now that rod will become the badge of authority for Moses, because he's going to use it in many different ways. But now here is the first. He said, cast it on the ground. And he cast it on the ground, became a serpent. Moses fled from before it. And I think it was a vicious monster, by the way. The thing to make sure is that actually there'll be no power in that rod at all. It could be an instrument of Satan just as well. It could be satanic. It must be used for God. It's just like if you've got a dollar bill in your pocket. You take that dollar bill out. That dollar bill could have been used to help pay for a murder. It could be used for prostitution, can be used for gambling, can be used for liquor, and that sort of thing. In other words, that dollar bill can become a serpent, friends. It's only when it's put in the hand of a man of God who's moving at the hand of God that it can be used for God, you see. This is a tremendous lesson that God is giving here. And the Lord said unto Moses, put forth thine hand and take it by the tail. He put forth his hand, caught it, became a rod in his hand. A great many people say to me about television, it's of the devil. And you remember years ago they used to say of the automobile, it's of the devil. They used to say it of radio, that it's of the devil. Sure, devil can use it, uses all these instruments. Sure, the radio is of the devil. It can be used to the devil, but grab that serpent by the tail and help keep the Through the Bible radio on the air, friends, and make it a rod in the hand of God today. I get a little wary of a lot of these super pious people saying, oh, that's of the devil. And they never give a dime to keep these Christian radio programs on the air. They never try to get a Christian message on TV. And they never use their automobile to bring some dear saint to church. May I say to you, grab the old serpent by the tail and use it for God today. We need to do that. Now, God's not through teaching Moses these great spiritual lessons. We're going to see something else. And God says that rod in your hand will become an instrument that'll convince the elders. And he says, and that's not all. I have another lesson for you, and we got to save that one till next time. And not only that one we're going to get next time, but I mentioned a day or two ago about the home life and the wife of Moses. And I raised some questions. And next time, we're going to deal with that. What about the home life of Moses, really? We'll look at that. Until then, may God richly bless you, my beloved.
0: Well, it's true. God can use anything or anyone to accomplish his purposes. If you want to go deeper in God's word on your own, why don't you visit ttb.org for an entire library of resources? 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I'm Steve Schwetz, and as always, I'll meet you back here next time as together we make our way through the Bible.

0: Our story on the Bible Bus today is just one step in a five-year journey through the entire Word of God. Come along for the ride, and you'll study both the Old Testament and New Testament, discovering God's great redemption story. Is this your story too?
1: Not everything you carry belongs in the next chapter. Some things were meant to teach you, not travel with you. Let God show you what's worth taking with you. 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
1: With SRN News, I'm Rich Thomason in Washington. It's day four of jury deliberations in the Lindsey Clancy murder trial. 36-year-old Massachusetts woman charged in the deaths of her three young children. Clancy does not deny strangling the youngsters, but says that postpartum psychosis led to her actions. Prosecutors argue she planned the crime and knew what she was doing. A conviction could lead to a life prison sentence. If she is acquitted, a judge could still order her confined to a mental health facility. Getting some of the details of the massive oil deal the Trump administration hammered out with Venezuela.
2: We're making a fortune and they're making a fortune.
3: President Trump in the Oval Office touting an oil deal with Venezuela. The White House says it's partnering with a company called North American Blue Energy Partners, already the second largest operator in Venezuela behind Chevron, in a deal that will give the Pentagon a 35% ownership stake in the company and roughly a fifth of the country's oil reserves. And it says the U.S. will be guaranteed a right to purchase 20% of the output at the cost of production. As to the impact on U.S. gas prices,
2: ultimately, prices are going to come down.
3: Ben Thomas, Washington.
1: The president's White House ballroom and security project has gotten a green light from the Supreme Court. The work can continue, meaning that President Trump will likely be able to see the project through to its completion. After serving 18 months, Army Secretary Dan Driscoll has resigned. No reason for his departure has been given, although there are reports of growing friction between Driscoll and War Secretary Hegseth. Death toll in the Grand Canyon flooding, 2. One person still missing. More than 1,000 deaths reported in the catastrophic flooding in Nepal and in neighboring Tibet. On Wall Street, the Dow down 63 points, NASDAQ off 189. This is SRN News. Cohabitation is becoming the norm in this country.
4: The Pew Research Center reports that 77% of all American adults in their 30s or 40s have lived together with a romantic partner without the benefit of marriage. 37% have done this more than once. And the percentages hold remarkably steady across various racial groups and education cohorts. Cohabitation has simply become normalized across the nation. Pew also reports that most cohabiting relationships last about 18 months. Michael Harrington reporting.
1: Growing number of Americans turning to artificial intelligence for spiritual insights. Critics say it's a dangerous trend. Noreen Hirschfeld of St. John's

0: School of Theology and Seminary in Collegeville, Minnesota, says AI chatbots are too eager to agree with a person serving as a cheerleader rather than a guide. These chatbots are powered by large language models, AI systems that generate responses by using advanced statistics and troves of text. This is SRN News. Back on Capitol Hill this week, House lawmakers are laying out their priorities.
1: Lawmakers are back in Washington, and House Speaker Mike Johnson says the first item on the to-do list is to vote on a stopgap funding bill.
2: We've got to make sure the government is funded and we don't have another Democrat shut down.
1: Meanwhile, Hakeem Jeffries says Democrats need to talk about the Russia sanctions bill that passed in the Senate.
3: Because it risks providing tariff and sanctions authority to Donald Trump and his administration that we believe they will abuse. And so I have serious concerns with the legislation.
1: Votes are expected on measures designed to amplify the GOP's messaging, like a resolution condemning socialism. There are concerns lawmakers won't get much accomplished before they break for the November elections. Jennifer King, Washington.
0: Vice President Vance's stop in Michigan the other day, funded by MAGA Incorporated, which has more than $403 million, but so far has spent little of that money. More details at srnnews.com.

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2: Today, Pastor Redland continues in Romans 6, verses 1 and 2, with a message entitled, Remembering the Day You Died.
3: How many of you, by raise of hands, would tell me that you have no more sin, holds no more attraction to you, and therefore, quite honestly, you never sin? How many of you, that has been your experience? Do you know, I do not believe that there is a person here who is sinless. Well, I do believe that there are people here who in Christ have a position of sinlessness, but I do not believe that you lost your allure to sin. How many of you have ever been offended because of your pride, not because of the offense? How many of you have ever had some thought about another person that was less than the thought of Christ? How many of you have ever had some hateful something come up within you that, oh, I hate when? How many of you have ever had your flesh desire something that you know clearly in Scripture is forbidden? So our experience, our practical, like, wow, this is where I'm living. So let me ask you, how can you be dead and still have some allurement to sin? Romans 6:12, we'll cover this more thoroughly, but let's at least acknowledge it here. Why would Paul have to address this if you had no more allurement to sin? Why? Well, I suppose he's addressing this because he himself is acknowledging we still have the ability and even the desire to sin. Here's what the Bible says. Romans 6, verse number 12. Let not sin therefore reign in your, and this is an important expression, mortal body, that ye should obey it in the lusts thereof. Neither yield ye your members as instruments of unrighteousness unto sin, but yield yourselves unto God. Now, pause for just a moment. Paul doesn't always jump back and forth between your mortal body and yourself. Who's in control of your mortal body? You or your body? Say, well, there's kind of this pull, this tug between the two. Well, one of the two is going to win. Your mortal body that says, hey, listen, every desire I ever had before salvation, it has retained. So you're going to have to make a decision, even though, okay, I died, I now have to make a decision as to what it is that I submit and surrender myself to. He goes on further. He says, neither yield you yourselves as instruments of unrighteousness unto sin, but yield yourselves unto God as those that are alive from the dead, and your members as instruments of righteousness unto God. There are some that say we are entirely dead to the influence, the power, and the love of sin. These believe in sinless perfection. That is not the teaching of Scripture. In fact, Paul's argument would be unnecessary if that were true. So the first thing that this does not mean, it doesn't mean that you died to the allurement of sin. Sin is still alluring. What else does it not mean? It doesn't mean that we should start dying to sin. It doesn't mean that we should start, okay, you know what I need to do? I need to start dying to sin. So tomorrow, I'm going to start dying to sin. This argument says that now that you're a Christian, you should begin resisting the urge to sin and continually die to sin's power. Okay, I'm a Christian now. I need to stop doing that. You know, I need to start dying to sin. There's a guy named Neil Anderson. He wrote a book called The Way of Escape, and in that, he shared this experience. He said, a pastor stopped by my office one day and said, I've been struggling for 22 years in my Christian experience. It's been one trial after another, and I think I know what my problem is. I was doing my devotions the other day when I came across Colossians 3:3. For ye are dead, And your life is hid with Christ in God. That's the key to victory, isn't it? I assured him that it was. Then he asked, how do I do that? Can I listen? He said, I came across Colossians 3:3, for ye are dead and your life is hid with Christ in God. How do I do that? I was surprised by his question, so I asked him to look at the passage again and read it just a little slower. So he read it again, for ye are dead and your life is hid with Christ in God. Again, he asked in desperation, I know I need to die with Christ, but how do I do it? This dear man had been desperately trying for 22 years to do something that has already been done, to become someone he already is. He's not alone. Many Bible-believing Christians are bogged down regarding maturity and victory because they are trying to become something they already are. This is an important concept. Like, how do I do this? Oh, that is not the right question. It doesn't mean that you should start dying to sin. He is saying that because of what has happened to us, we no longer are obligated to continue sinning. The tense of the verbs in the next 10 verses in Romans communicates that this is an action that has already occurred in the past, not some future event, nor is it an ongoing event. It is telling us that the action has already been done. Some say, well, we are to be dying more and more to sin. Again, this is impossible. He doesn't say in the continuous present state, be dying to sin. He said, you are dead to sin. The apostle says, we died. That is a one-time fact. The third thing that it doesn't mean is this. It doesn't mean I am free from being defeated, albeit temporarily, by sin. It doesn't mean I'm never going to be defeated by sin again. I'm not talking about our ultimate victory. I am talking about my daily battle against sin. I know we have won the war, but there are yet many battles to be fought. Sadly, my experience says, I have not won all of those battles. I suspect that that may be your experience as well. It's not that we cannot sin. It's not that we're like, okay, I guess I can't sin any. Oh, I have retained my ability. But that is not, in my truest essence, who I am. I died with Jesus Christ. I'm, again, not talking about this ultimate victory. Sadly, I don't win every battle today. That's where growing in Christ comes into the daily experience and existence of my life. So then what does it mean to have died with Christ? There's a man who wrote a book. His name is Dick Flatton. The book is called The Marvelous Exchange. Listen to what he wrote. We who have experienced new birth in Christ are no longer in bondage to the control of sin in our lives. It is not that we cannot sin. We can and do sin. But our union with Christ has given us the ability not to have to sin any longer. You and I have been transferred through death to the new reign of grace. Augustine explained it this way, and it's been helpful. He explained that when man was created, he was created with the ability to sin. He could. And clearly, Adam and Eve did. Now, they were created without sin, but they were created with the ability to. They could sin. After the fall, man then was in a position where all he could do was sin. Even his very best was as a filthy rag. Man could do nothing but sin. After Jesus Christ, something dramatically changed. And now, it's not as Adam that he could sin. It's not as the fallen man, all he can do is sin. Now, those who are in Christ are able not to sin. You do not have to serve an old master. Previously, sin reigned to death, but now Jesus Christ reigns to life and victory. I am no longer bound to an old master. I have died to the reign of sin, not to the ability to sin. And that really is, when you say, what does it mean to have died with Christ? Okay, I died to the reign of sin. I didn't die to the ability to sin. That will happen ultimately when I cast off this mortal flesh. Our Lord's death and resurrection has brought the reign of sin to a conclusion. Now we are ruled by the reign of grace in Christ Jesus. The word reign, it means power, influence, force, authority. Romans 6:14, for sin shall not have dominion over you. Now some may say, if I am truly a child of Christ, how is it that I can still fall into sin? Well, it's true because Paul is not saying that we are sinless, but that we are no longer under its authority. Let's close with this illustration. How many of you served in one of the branches of our military, either currently or at some point in the past? Raise your hand if you ever served in the military. Okay, so there are many in here scattered throughout. How many of you, I'm just curious about this, how many of you had a tough drill sergeant? How many of you remember your drill? Okay, lots of, man, your hands went up faster on that one than they did the first one. Okay, so that drill sergeant, did he wake you up abruptly in the morning? Did he whisper sweet nothings into your ear through the course of a day? Do you know, a drill sergeant, they get in your face and you do what they tell you to do. Now, maybe not as quickly at the beginning. I mean, they're trying to whip this group of 18-year-olds into shape, and so they will, I suspect, and I've not been in the military, but I suspect that they will, with a fierceness that will cause most to tremble, be in your face letting you know what to do. Soldier! And you just like, oh, yes, sir, sir, yes, sir. And give me five. Yes, sir, sir. And you say, he never said, give me five. Are you kidding me? Give me 50 is what my drill sergeant said. Hey, let me ask you, when you were no longer in the military, discharged, if you were standing, say, in the airport, and you heard your drill sergeant come up behind you and say, soldier, would your back have stiffened a little bit? Soldier, Ken Hutt. And would you have kind of like, oh, man, whoa, yes, sir, yes, sir. If he stood in front of you and said, salute, would you have saluted? Some of you are like, I don't know. Probably, okay. Well, let me ask you this. Would you have to? Does he still have authority? Isn't it interesting that there is one who has been a bad master, and so often he gets in our face. It's like we had a bad landlord who would come by our residence and barge in because he held the title deed. He was unreasonable. He was accusatory. We could never do anything right. And it was terrible. But then we received news that there was a new owner. He was kind and reasonable. And then beyond that, he told me there's no more rent that's due. I'm taking care of the whole thing on your behalf. I have paid it all. But every once in a while, that old landlord comes and he starts pounding on the door and tries to barge in. And man, he had such sway and such control on us. But there has been, for those who have had, to borrow language we're familiar with, there are those who have had bad masters, but there is a glorious biblical emancipation proclamation. Shall we continue in sin that grace may abound? God forbid. How shall we that are dead to sin, that are dead to sin, live any longer therein?
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0: an equal and opposite reaction. 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
1: Why can't we just get along? This is Ken Ham inviting your whole family to visit the Ark Encounter attraction. People often wonder why there's so much hate in our world. Why is there racism, wars, and acts of violence? Well, we find the answer in God's Word, and it's a short answer. Sin. You see, originally God's creation was very good. Adam and Eve lived in perfect harmony with one another, with God, and with His creation. But sin changed everything. Because of their rebellion, we all have sin natures. And this sin nature often manifests itself in hatred of others. People hope for world peace, but ultimately, any real peace only comes when we first have peace with God through our relationship with Jesus Christ.
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1: With SRN News, I'm Bob Agnew in Washington. House lawmakers talking about keeping the government running while casting an eye toward the midterm elections.
2: Lawmakers are back in Washington, and House Speaker Mike Johnson says the first item on the to-do list is to vote on a stopgap funding bill.
3: We've got to make sure the government is funded and we don't have another Democrat shut down.
2: Meanwhile, Hakeem Jeffries says Democrats need to talk about the Russia sanctions bill that passed in the Senate.
4: Because it risks providing tariff and sanctions authority to Donald Trump and his administration that we believe they will abuse. And so I have serious concerns with the legislation.
2: Votes are expected on measures designed to amplify the GOP's messaging, like a resolution condemning socialism. There are concerns lawmakers won't get much accomplished before they break for the November elections. Jennifer King, Washington.
1: President Trump says that his massive oil deal with Venezuela will be good for those buying gas at the gas pump in this country and also for the Venezuelan economy.
5: We're taking out millions and millions of barrels of oil, going to Houston, going to Louisiana, going to lots of different places in the United States and all over the world. And we're making a fortune, and they're making a fortune.
1: There's still no verdict in the Lindsey Clancy trial.
6: Jurors in the Lindsey Clancy trial have ended a third day of deliberating without a verdict on whether the Massachusetts woman is criminally responsible for killing her three children in 2023. Clancy, a former nurse, does not deny strangling her children, but claims postpartum psychosis led to her actions. Prosecutors argue she knew what she was doing. The jury could find her guilty of murder or manslaughter, or acquit her if they believe psychiatric problems were to blame. Her sentence could range from life in prison to confinement in a mental health facility. I'm Lisa Dwyer.
1: And this is SRN News. Republicans in the state of Texas are looking to change divorce laws in that state.
7: The state GOP has released a list of legislative priorities, and one of them involves changing how two married people separate. In a statement, the party says, quote, "Marriage and strong families are the best protection for children. We call for an end to no-fault divorce. When a marriage breaks down, family law proceedings should respect 50-50 equal parenting presumptions in the best interest of children." The Texas GOP is also promoting covenant marriage. Michael Harrington reporting.
1: The WNBA Chicago Sky has banned Enes Kanter Freedom from their home games after the former NBA center was ejected from Sunday's loss to the Indiana Fever. He was banished after a player on the court confronted him, apparently because the shirt he was wearing was critical of transgenderism. The WNBA has been the subject of recent debates on whether men who are living as women should be allowed to participate in the league. This is SRN News. And now here's Rich Thomason with the Midday Wall Street Business Report.
8: Apple's new CEO John Ternus takes the helm of the iconic tech giant today, ending Tim Cook's 15-year tenure and saw the company's value skyrocket to $4.6 trillion. Thanks to the iPhone's enormous popularity. The transition to a new CEO comes at a crucial time for Apple. Artificial intelligence has unleashed a massive upheaval within the tech industry, and it seems that Apple has some catching up to do in the AI realm. The Federal Trade Commission and 22 states have filed suit against Amazon, claiming the online retailer defrauded advertising customers. The lawsuit accuses Amazon of overcharging 1.2 million ad customers by misleading them on prices for online auctions for ads. The FTC

0: Sherman says millions of customers were misled. Amazon denies the allegations. For the Wall Street Business Report, I'm Rich Thomason.
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3: I want you to see a panoramic picture, a God's eye view of adultery. By listening to everything Proverbs has to say on the subject at one sitting. Now get this, there are 100 verses in Proverbs that deal directly with adultery. I've taken the liberty to paraphrase them since there isn't time to address the meaning of each verse individually, and I'm going to read all 100 paraphrased without stopping or without commenting. I started to arrange them topically, but chose instead just to read them in the order they're found in Scripture so you can see the thread of God's judgment on impurity as it runs from chapter 2, verse 1 to chapter 31, verse 3. I'll mention the location of the verses in case you want to follow, but you may just want to close your eyes to close out all distractions and let the sword of the Spirit do its job in your life. So here we go. Hold on. Proverbs paraphrased on adultery. Chapter 2, verse 1 begins, "Son, listen to the word of God. Hide it in your heart. Bury it in your life until it becomes pure gold to you, until it becomes like precious hidden treasure." Verse 6, "The result will be wisdom, the mind of Christ controlling you." Verse 10, "You will become a man of discernment, and this discernment will guard your life." Verse 12, "God's mind in you will deliver you from the clutches of wrong friendships or evil companions." Verse 16, "And it will steer you away from the temptation to yield to lust and immorality." Verse 17, "From being led astray by the flattery of an ungodly woman who, having forsaken what she knows is right, has turned her back on the word of God." Verse 18, "Involvement with her is like entering onto a freeway with clear road signs that say adultery, this way to death." Verse 19, "No one who ever takes that road will be the same again, for they have knowingly turned their backs on the word of God." Chapter 4, verse 20, "Son, pay attention to this warning. Place the word of God in front of your eyes. Engrave it on your heart. It's a matter of life and death." Verse 24, "And whatever you do, guard your affections. Place a lock and key on the door of your heart. What goes in and out of your heart ultimately will determine the kind of person you'll become." Verse 25, "Stay away from women who lead you astray. When temptation walks by, look straight ahead. Don't even turn your head to look. Don't so much as give her a glance. Pay attention to where you're going and what you're looking at." Verse 27, "Don't so much as be sidetracked an inch. Stay far away from whoever tempts you." Chapter 5, verse 1, "I know what I'm talking about, so pay attention." Verse 2, "Be discreet and cautious." Verse 3, "A strange woman, a woman who does not belong to you, may be able to ply you with words, but though the words are smooth and enticing, the end result is a bitter conscience and a life of guilt." Verse 5, "She'll lead you down the road to death and hell. She'll blind your eyes to truth till you can no longer even recognize it." So pay careful attention, children, to what I'm saying. Verse 8, "Run as fast as you can when you see her coming. Don't even so much as go near her house, this one who so tempts you. Go around the block if necessary to avoid her at any cost." Verse 9, "For you just might give in. You'll be dishonored if you do, and you'll become a slave for the rest of your life. Others will take the honors God intended for you. Others will gain the wealth that was meant for you, and you'll become a servant." Verse 11, "You'll awaken one day to find your body consumed by disease, and further embarrassment will be your lot." Verse 12, "And when it's too late, you'll wake up and cry, 'Why didn't I listen? Why did I disregard all counsel?'" Verse 14, "Now I'm disgraced before all of my colleagues. I stand condemned before the whole congregation." Verse 15, "The truth is, God intends us to drink from our own well. He intends us to receive love only from the one He has given us. He never intended us to share our love outside our home or bear children outside our home. Verse 18, your manhood was meant to be a blessing. It was designed only to be shared with the wife God gave you. Verse 19, she alone is to satisfy your every need, and you alone are to satisfy her. Verse 20, why in the world would you seek pleasure from another? That's not acceptable to God, and God's not asleep. Verse 21, He watches every move you make, and He carefully weighs everything you do. If you persist, He'll let you get caught in your own trap, and you'll end up ensnared in immorality with no hope of repentance. Chapter 6, verse 20, young man, pay attention to God's word handed down by your parents. Keep pouring God's word into your heart until it engulfs you. Then wherever you go, the word will lead you. From the moment you wake up in the morning, it will be like a beacon lighting every new day. For that's what God's word is. Verse 23, it's a spotlight. It'll flood your soul if you'll let it, brightening those hidden recesses, warning where you're about to stumble, keeping you from stumbling, for instance, into immorality, from falling prey to the disease of lust. Here's the key, verse 25, chapter 6. Don't let your mind run wild with imagination. Before it's over, you'll sell your soul, you'll commit the act you've been daydreaming over, and spiritually, you'll be dead. Ask yourself, verse 27, can a man walk headlong into a fire and not be burned? Can you walk on hot coals and not burn your feet? Of course not. And you can't commit adultery and not be burned either. You so much as lay a hand on another woman and God holds you guilty. Verse 30, it's wrong to steal even if it's because you're starving, but men will grant you mercy if you get caught. You'll have to pay back for what you've done, maybe even sell all you own to pay it back, but there's no such mercy for the adulterer. He's a stupid fool bent on self-destruction. Verse 33, dishonor and grief will be his unending lot in life, and he'll have to face the jealous rage of other men, and no bribe in the world can buy them off in all their fury. Chapter 7, my son, keep putting God's word in your heart and let it control your life. It ought to become your most priceless possession. Keep the word in front of you. Make it always available by storing it in your heart. Make the mind of Christ like your dearest relative, literally a part of your life. Verse 5, God's word will keep you from the clutches of immorality, from falling prey to the suggestive flattery of those who would lead you astray. Verse 6, I'll give you an example of how easy it is to fall. One day I was looking out the window at young people passing by and noticed in particular one young man who was particularly void of understanding. He'd not applied the word of God to his life. Verse 8, he was walking down a street somewhat innocently, but he knowingly went past the house of an immoral woman. He'd been there before and he knew better. Verse 9, it was early in the evening, about dusk, and there she came to greet him. She was dressed in the gaudy attire of a prostitute. Her spirit was far from quiet, her attitude quite rebellious, and she was always running about instead of tending to her own household. Instead, she would wander the streets looking for male companionship. Verse 13, on this particular evening, she found our simple-minded lad, turned on all her charms, and with a seductive glance, grabbed him, kissed him, and said, forgive and forget, that's my motto. I've been looking for you, and here you are. My bed is prepared with fresh new linens, perfumed with the smell of spices. Come, let us share our love till morning, she continues. My husband has gone on a business trip. He won't be back for days. Verse 21, eventually he yielded to her seductive coaxing and followed her home. Verse 22, he was like an ox on his way to a slaughterhouse, like a deer who'd been wounded and waiting to die. Verse 23, or like a bird that was headed for a trap that will ultimately end in death, yet still he flies headlong right into it. Verse 24, listen, son, and pay attention. Don't be led astray by the pull of immorality. The road of life is strewn with its victims. The strongest of men have fallen prey to its subtle destruction. And the end result is spiritual death. The road to hell is paved with its victims. Chapter 9, verse 13, an immoral woman is a disgrace. Her ways are crude and insensitive. She has no discernment, no spiritual knowledge. She places herself where she's sure to be seen, where she can appear attractive to men who pass by. She whispers promises of pleasure to the simple-minded. Stolen waters are sweet, she implies. The best treats are those you're not supposed to have, she whispers. But what her unsuspecting prospects do not know, verse 18, is that her bedroom is a cemetery, and those who once were her guests are residents now of hell instead. Proverbs 21:2, a man can always justify his own behavior, but God's not fooled. He judges based on what goes on in the heart. 22:14, and a woman without morals is a dangerous trap. Those who fall into that trap are cursed by their very choice. 23:26, so my child, let God rule your every thought, and pay attention to how you use your eyes. For an immoral woman is a satanic trap, just waiting to destroy those who venture her way. 27:8, a man who strays from home then is like a bird that wanders from his nest. 29:3, remember, a wise son brings joy to his father, but the youth who companies with harlots and immoral friends will bring his family disgrace and waste his father's money. 30:20, oh, the gall of one in the clutches of immorality. She can sin, look the other way, and say, what have I done? 31:3, wrong relationships will destroy God's man. An ungodly woman can ruin even a man who is destined for greatness. Now, I don't know about you, but I personally was affected by seeing all of these passages together at one time. It clarified some things for me, and I hope perhaps it did for you. And we're going to see what patterns emerged from those verses. We'll look first at the results of adultery, and then we'll look at the causes and the cures. But first, using these passages as our backdrop, let's carefully define the word before we go any further. Adultery, used in the general sense scripturally here this morning, includes all forms of moral infidelity that violate the holiness of God and thus the portrait of God's salvation. Now, I believe Proverbs, as well as the New Testament passages we've looked at before, confirm that there really are five kinds of adultery, and all of them deadly. Five expressions of adulterous behavior might be a better way to put it, and I'd like to name them for you very quickly this morning. Expression number one is adultery of the eyes. It is moral impurity governing where we look, what we look at, and how long we continue to look. The eye is the lamp of the body, Matthew 6:22 says, and if the eye be clouded with impurity, the next verse goes on, darkness will invade the whole soul. So Jesus in Matthew 5:28 says, I say unto you, whosoever looketh on a woman to lust after her hath committed adultery in his heart. Adultery of the eye is adultery to God. The second expression of adultery is adultery of the mind, or the imagination, or the heart. It's reflected in the second half of that verse when you look for the purpose of lusting. Lusting is the dramatization in the mind of activities or attitudes you would like to experience in reality. It's using your imagination to arouse sensual desires. And we can usually justify our thought life because we say, well, we'd never really do that. But you see, of course, that's not true. The scripture says, Proverbs 23:7, as a man thinketh in his heart, so is he. Matthew 15:18 says, it's what comes out of the heart that defiles a man. Evil thoughts, adultery, fornication, to name a few. Matthew 12:35 says, a good man out of the treasury of a good heart will bring forth a good life, but an evil man out of the treasury of an evil heart will issue forth an evil life. So we are what we think. When we think, no one knows we're thinking. And the Technicolor R-rated reruns that play in the theater of our minds when the lights are out sometimes, we need to remember are clearly being viewed on the screen of the heart by a holy God. And rather than coin a new, more easily justifiable title for our secret cinemas, God calls it adultery. Adultery of the mind. The third expression of adultery is adultery of the will. Very simply put, it is choosing to go and choosing to be places or with people we know will provoke impurity before we ever start. When we walk into that movie and we know what we're going to see and how what we're going to see will affect us, we're committing adultery of the will by buying the ticket, by turning the channel, by picking up the magazine. The passages we just read in Proverbs confirm that principle over and over and over. Adultery of the will. The fourth kind of adultery is physical adultery. Any form of physical activity that generates or maintains impurity of heart. Whether or not it actually constitutes a completed act. Heavy petting, fornication, marital infidelity, homosexuality, even those acts of flirtatious touching of another that could arouse impurity or impure desires or adulterous activities, they may or may not result or culminate in adultery, but either way their intent is to defy the nature of a holy God. And then, of course, there's spiritual adultery. Spiritual adultery is any act or attitude which flirts with or engages in intercourse or activity spiritually with any spirit other than the Holy Spirit. Ours is a jealous God. All forms of idolatry are spiritual adultery. The more obvious, of course, are witchcraft, Satan worship, astrology, and all forms of occult activities. The less obvious or just as fatal are involvements with religious cults, such as Mormonism, that deny the cross in the name of Christianity. The least obvious, but even more deadly perhaps, are involvements with satanic agents, such as drugs, that open the door of the heart to demonic activity, which counterfeit the activities of the Spirit. James even carries it one step further, you remember. He says, don't you know that friendship with the world is enmity with God? You are adulterers and adulteresses spiritually, he says, when you try to serve two masters. So that's what adultery is. It can be adultery of the eyes, adultery of the mind, adultery of the will, adultery of the body, adultery of the spirit. Though the obvious penalties vary, the basic results are the same. Well, what are the results? Just so happens we have a list based on the passages we read in Proverbs. Moral impurity of various kinds produces 11 things, 11 satanic symptoms in the Christian's life. The first three form a trinity of fear, found in Proverbs 5, verses 4 and 12. They say impurity produces, 1, a bitter conscience, 2, guilt, and 3, regrets. Like cancer of the soul, impurity sears the conscience, lets it become sensitive to sin, and more cynical of heightened spirituality. But even as the conscience appears to be deadened, below the surface, guilt begins to awaken. And then false guilt tries to magnify the hopelessness of it all. A bitter conscience, guilt, and regrets follow all forms of impurity. The fourth thing impurity produces is spiritual death, the gradual dying of spiritual hunger. Chapter 5, verse 6 says, impurity will blind your eyes until you can no longer even recognize the truth. Chapter 7 says, the end result of adultery is spiritual death. You're not lost to God's salvation, but you're deaf to God's understanding. You might as well be dead. The fifth result is bondage. All forms of moral impurity generate self-induced slavery. The more you see, the more you want to see. The more you imagine, the more evil your imaginations become. Chapter 5, verse 9 says, you may well become a slave to your desires for the rest of your life. The next three results are the natural results of eventual overt form of impurity which follow these seasons of lust in the mind. They're very obvious. Number 6, dishonor among the saints. Chapter 5, verse 4 says, now I'm disgraced before all of my colleagues. I stand condemned before the whole congregation. 6:33 talks of dishonor as your lot in life. The seventh result is public disgrace. Even your unbelieving friends who scorned your supposed righteousness will mock your hypocrisy when it's found out that you, indeed, are involved in impurity. They never considered it acceptable for you. The result is a destroyed testimony. 2 Samuel 2:14 says it best, by this deed thou hast given great occasion to the enemy of the Lord to blaspheme. The eighth result is the loss of success. Even his worldly objections often escape the Christian who comes under the grips of immorality. Proverbs 5 describes what happens very well in verses 5 and 10, but Job says it best in Job 31, beginning with verse 9. He says, if mine heart had been deceived by a woman, or if I had laid wait at my neighbor's door, then let my wife serve another. For this is an abominable crime. It is a sin that consumes everything in life and will ultimately destroy all hopes of my success. The next two results are natural forms of reaping and sowing. The ninth result is disease. All throughout history, God has allowed certain diseases to be transmitted through physical relationships in order to haunt and deter those who thrive on promiscuity, reaping a harvest of discomfort and disgrace. The tenth result is found in chapter 6, verses 34 and 5. It's the natural rage of a jealous lover whose wife has been unfaithful. Verse 35 says, "No bribe on earth is large enough to buy him off." The 11th and final result of impurity is the wrath of God, the divine discipline that ultimately comes into a life as a result of impurity. Chapter 5, 21 through 23 and 6, 9 talk about it. If you want to do a study on it, look at Genesis 20, verse 3, Jude chapter 7, verse 7, rather, Hebrews 13, 4, and Revelation chapter 2, 20 through 22. They all say the same thing. What they say is this: God is so patient. But even his patience has limits. And the wrath of God, when it falls, falls heavily on those who live the lie of adultery. So that's what immorality produces for us. It produces a bitter conscience, guilt, regrets, spiritual death, self-induced slavery, dishonor among the saints, public disgrace, loss of success, disease, the jealous rage of other men, and the wrath of the divine discipline of God. Isn't that neat? Now ask yourself, if you know that these 11 things are the natural result of all forms of impurity, it hardly seems like anything would be worth that price. But you see, we get deceived by the great deceiver. We get sold the lie that it's worth enjoying the pleasures of sin for a season, even if we know the ultimate prognosis is disaster. Because the heart is deceitful and desperately wicked. So that's what immorality produces. Isn't it great? Now lastly, let me share from Proverbs the causes and the cures. We've seen the results. Now let's say, why do we do it and how do we conquer it? The first and primary cause for yielding to adultery we find in Proverbs, adultery of the eyes, the mind, the will, the body, or the spirit, is spiritual weakness. When the armor's not in place, you have no defense against the onslaughts of impurity that Satan devises. You get out of the Word, you get out from under the protection of the sword of the Spirit. But it's no coincidence, and I'm amazed as I read these passages, that every single passage of consequence in Proverbs that deals with impurity begins the same way. Listen, chapter 2, "Son, listen to the word, hide it in your heart, bury it in your life, it'll deliver you from temptation." That's pretty clear. Chapter 4, "Son, place the word in front of your eyes, engrave it on your heart, it's a matter of life and death." Could be important, huh? Chapter 6, "Young man, pay attention to God's word. Keep pouring it into your heart. It's a spotlight. It'll keep you from stumbling into immorality." Chapter 7, "Son, keep putting God's word in your heart. It'll keep you from the clutches of immorality." Now, if that isn't conclusive, then drawing a picture won't help either. Psalm 12:6 says, "The words of the Lord are pure words." Psalm 119:9 says, "How can a young man keep his heart pure? By paying attention to the word of God, so I'm hiding the word in my heart to keep me from sinning." The key is you read and you study and you memorize and you meditate, but in particularly you memorize and you meditate and you memorize and you meditate. Almost every passage that we read starts out the same way. Engrave it on your heart. Memorize it. Hide it in your heart. It's almost impossible to daydream impure thoughts while you're meditating on Scripture. You try reviewing the verses you've memorized every time you're tempted to look at something you shouldn't look at. It may keep you in the Word all day, but it'll keep your heart all day. And if Satan knows that every time you're tempted, he's just driving you to the Word, it sort of kills his incentive. So proverbial principle number one is God's Word is God's antidote for impurity. Use it. Stay in the Word and stay out of trouble. Jesus said in John 15:3, "Now you are clean through the word which I have spoken unto you." The second cause of impurity we found that surfaces in Proverbs is a discontented spirit. Either not being satisfied with your lot in life, being single, or not being satisfied with the wife or the husband that God gave you, or that if you're honest with yourself, you yourself selected. Chapter 5, verse 15 says, "Drink from your own well, my son. The one God gave you is to meet your needs. Why would a man seek pleasure elsewhere?" Chapter 27 says, "A man who strays from home is like a bird that flies from his nest to destruction." It's a difficult subject, and time does not permit us to deal with the many aspects of temptation that evolve from failing to be continually praising God for your lot in life, whatever it is. Those who are single, Those who are separated or have strained physical relationships in their marriage are not to be chided for their frustrations where physical fulfillment is concerned. It's a serious matter, but our only purpose here is to acknowledge the attitude with which you face your particular lot in life, whatever it is, will determine the degree to which you open yourself up to attack in the area of moral impurity. The key is contentment. The third proverbial problem area is uncontrolled eyes. Chapter 4, verse 25. Don't even turn your head to look. Don't so much as give her a glance. Pay attention to what you're looking at. Chapter 9 says, Satan will place those with whom he wants to tempt you just where he wants them to be. And he'll make them look attractive to your lower nature. Chapter 23 says, so pay attention to how you use your eyes. Job has the answer in Job 31:1. He says, I made a covenant with my eyes. Why then should I think upon a maid? God says, control what you look at, and you shut the door that feeds the garbage disposal of the soul. The fourth problem area is the area of imaginations. Controlling the thoughts. We've already discussed it. Chapter 6, verse 25. Don't let your mind run wild with imagination. Chapter 23. Let God rule your every thought. The cure is not to listen to the voice of the stranger. Had Eve not listened to the voice of the stranger, we'd still be in paradise. You don't talk to yourself. You're either talking to God or Satan. And the projector that flashes images on the screen of your mind is coming from one source or the other. And you must constantly choose who's producing the film you're watching. And let me tell you something. If there's even a taste of a tinge of impurity, it's not being produced in heaven. It doesn't come from God. And if it doesn't come from God, they're the voices and the images of a stranger. And you resist him. You rebuke him immediately and continually. Don't enjoy the program and then unplug the projector. You unplug the projector at the first sign of lust or impurity in your thoughts. Control your thoughts. They control your heart. And out of the heart, remember, come the issues of life. And the last proverbial problem, the last major cause of impurity found in these passages comes from tempting God. By tempting God, I mean allowing yourself to be put in a compromising position and then crying presumptuously to God for help. Teenagers, singles, listen, don't date anyone who might cause you to compromise. Don't let yourself get caught with too much time, too few restraints, and then cry, God help me, I'm in trouble. Married folks, don't become intimate friends with someone else's mate. Or even with those single folks you work with, so often it begins in a guise of spirituality. You hear it all the time. You're going to help that sweet young thing through her divorce. It almost leads to one of your own. Get her in touch with a woman who can help her, but don't tempt God by getting in too deep and then crying for help. Chapter 4, verse 27 says, don't be sidetracked an inch. Stay far away from whatever or whoever tempts you. Chapter 5, verse 8 says, run as fast as you can when you see her coming. If you have to, go around the block to avoid her. Chapter 6 says, ask yourself, can a man walk into a fire and not get his clothes burned? Can you walk on hot coals and not burn your feet? Chapter 7, verse 8 tells about the man, you remember, that knowingly went past her house, but he'd been there before and he knew better. And he got caught in the trap. Don't tempt God. If someone or someplace or something always arouses lust in your heart, you avoid that person, you avoid that place, you avoid that thing. Scripture says if you don't, you're a fool. You're like an ox being led to a butcher, a wounded deer waiting to die, a bird flying knowingly into a net. And 1 Corinthians chapter 7 says you don't tempt God or your mate by denying your mate the privilege of the physical relationship that marriage alone allows. Verse 4 says, the wife's body belongs to the husband, the husband's belongs to the wife. And except for agreed times of fasting and prayer, you do not deny your partner the right that is his or hers by scriptural decree. You don't. If you do, Paul says, Satan will bring temptation into your lives, and both of you will be ripe to yield to immorality. And you'll both share in the guilt. Don't do it. Don't tempt God. Flee immorality. Run as fast as you can. Get away from anything that tempts you. Do nothing knowingly that makes you or your mate a sitting duck for Satan's target practice. He knows where to aim his arrows of immorality. So the book of Proverbs has so much to say about adultery. Now, I don't like to teach it, and you don't like to hear it. But if God hadn't intended us to face it, I doubt that he'd given us 100 verses in Proverbs alone. I want to close with two or three quick thoughts from an incident in the life of Christ to help us keep this lesson in perspective as we close. In John chapter 8, Jesus, you remember, had gone early in the morning, as was so often his custom, to the Mount of Olives. And upon returning, he came to the temple and he began to teach. There the scribes and the Pharisees brought to the master a woman who had been taken in adultery. There was no doubt about her guilt. She had been caught in the very act, verse 4 says. And they tempted Jesus, they tested him, and they said, "Moses would have had a stoner. What are you going to do?" Jesus, you remember, stooped down and he wrote in the dust. We don't know for sure what he wrote, but one by one, each of his accusers slipped away in obvious conviction. And three statements from Jesus himself in the next few verses form the backdrop for the atmosphere with which I would like to leave this subject this morning. In verse 7, he said this, "He that is without sin, let him cast the first stone." In other words, the goal of God was conviction, not condemnation. Galatians 6:1 says, "If you see a brother overtaken in sin, go to him, try to restore him, but do it so in meekness, considering yourself, lest thou also be tempted." So this message this morning is not to equip you to judge your mate or the person sitting next to you. You judge not that you be not judged. If you want a life to examine, examine your own. The second statement is found in verse 10 when Jesus asked the woman, "Hath no man condemned thee?" She said, "No man, Lord." And Jesus answered and said, "Neither do I condemn thee." And some of you here today have mistaken conviction for condemnation yourself. Maybe your past has been less than pure. Maybe this study has resurrected false guilt of sins long since forgiven. Maybe Satan has been whispering to you this morning, "God can't use you." My friend, forgiven sinners are who God uses. Leave the past behind, forgetting those things which are behind. Some scars may remain, some reaping may go on, but you are forgiven, and much forgiven, much loved. God wants to use you and use even the scars to remind you that he's a God of grace. Memorize that verse, "Neither do I condemn thee." Take it with you. The final word from Jesus follows that phrase. He adds, "Now go and sin no more." The miracle of beginning again. The past was gone. She was forgiven. Well, was she to continue in sin that grace may abound? God forbid. She'd been made whole that she might become holy. And so were you. And so was I. God does not intend for us to trample his grace underfoot. The purpose of this lesson was for us to see adultery from God's perspective. Adultery of the eye, adultery of the mind, adultery of the will, adultery of the body, adultery of the spirit, and having seen it from God's perspective, never again to toy with immorality. Can we walk through fire and not be burned? Can we walk on hot coals and not have our feet burned? Can we toy with immorality and not be ruined and not lose the spiritual destiny a holy God has charted for our lives? The answer is no, we cannot. So God has erected signposts in his word all along the way, and they clearly say, "Danger, hot coals, stay away." And I believe what God is saying to us is, drive a stake in the ground this morning if your feet are beginning to feel the heat of those coals. And throughout the day, as you live your life and you see the enemy approach you, say to yourself, "Danger, hot coals, stay away." Some of us need to get back in the Word and get the Word back into us. Some of us need to become content with our marital status and with our mate. Some of us need to put a guard over our eyes and watch what we watch. Place a lock and a key on our heart and our secret thoughts and don't open it to the voice of a stranger. Flee immorality. Run from whatever or whoever leads us into that dangerous trap of lust. I believe we're to drive a new stake in the ground, at least some of us, and say to God, "I can't walk through fire and not be burned. Lord, I can't walk on hot coals and not be scorched. So, Lord, let's put out the fire and walk instead in the cool breeze of the beauty of his holiness with a pure heart." That's what God wants from you. That's what God wants from me. Dare we offer him anything less? For God is still seeking holy lives. He is seeking the purest of men to form an army of godly power not ravished by lust and sin. So flee immorality, Christian. Rather in holiness trod, that others may see through your holy life the life of a holy God.
2: 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Well, thank you for listening. We pray God's richest blessing may be yours as He continues to live His life in you.
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1: With SRN News, I'm Bob Agnew in Washington. Employers posted slightly more job openings in July. The Labor Department reports today openings ticked up to 7.27 million for July. That's up from a revised 7.18 million figure for the month of June. Those numbers come from the department's Job Openings and Labor Turnover Survey, or JOLTS. It's slow going on Wall Street. The Dow's down 360 points. The NASDAQ down 332. An iconic tech giant is getting a new CEO.
2: John Ternus takes over for Tim Cook, ending Cook's 15-year tenure that saw the company's value skyrocket to $4.6 trillion. The change in CEOs comes at a pivotal time as Apple has stumbled in its efforts to deliver new AI features. Beyond finding ways to keep Apple competitive in the artificial intelligence race, Ternus will need to navigate supply chain questions and relationships with people such as President Trump. Cook is widely expected to help Apple maintain a good relationship with Trump as he shifts to his new role as executive chairman. I'm Mike Hempen.
1: Wall Street is off to a weak start for September following a shaky but mostly positive month.
3: I'm Damian Traisi, and this is Markets in a Minute. Rising oil prices and bond yields weighed down stocks on Wall Street Tuesday. The S&P 500 fell 0.7%. The Dow fell 300 points or 0.6%. The NASDAQ Composite fell 1.1%. Technology stocks were among the heaviest weights on the market. NVIDIA and Micron Technology fell. Oil prices continued climbing over uncertainty about the ongoing U.S. war with Iran. Bond yields gained ground. Worries about stubborn inflation and rising government debt have been pushing bond yields higher. That tends to weigh down other investments, including stocks. Markets in Europe were mostly lower. Damian Troisi, New York.
1: And this is SRN News. A full report on Biden-era persecution of Catholics.
4: The Trump administration Department of Justice says the FBI spent a lot of its time between 2020 and 2024 targeting and investigating conservative Catholics, portraying them as a threat to national security. The 230-page DOJ report says the FBI went after such Americans for their opposition to illegal immigration and the LGBT agenda. President Trump has since signed an executive order that bars the political weaponization of federal law enforcement.
1: That is correspondent Michael Harrington. For the first time in nearly 100 years, Orthodox Christian monks have returned to Estonia. The Karikla Orthodox Monastery is the first of its kind to be established by the Estonian Apostolic Orthodox Church in decades. The monks' daily routine includes prayer, garden work, and spiritual talks with a growing number of visitors who come from the outside. This is SRN News. Rescue crews in Nepal are racing against time to find hundreds of people still missing. Some of those workers fear trapped inside hydropower tunnels damaged by last week's flooding. Correspondent Rishi Leakey reports Nuwakot's helipad has become the center for rescue flights.
5: Bulk of the relief and rescue operations are being conducted from this very helipad. Around 8 to 10 helicopters have been working relentlessly for the past so many days.
1: The flooding has killed more than 1,000 people across Nepal and China. The Federal Trade Commission in 22 states filed a lawsuit against online retailer Amazon, claiming that it defrauded advertising customers. The lawsuit filed today in U.S. District Court in the Western District of Washington. It claims Amazon overcharged 1.2 million advertising customers and did so, allegedly, by misleading them on the prices for online auctions for ad space. You'll find more on these stories at srnnews.com. From Washington, I'm Bob Agnew.

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1: The fear of the Lord is the beginning of knowledge, but fools despise wisdom and instruction.
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1: How do you do? Grief is like a long valley, a winding valley, where any bend may reveal a totally new landscape, but not every bend does. Sometimes the surprise is the opposite. You are presented with exactly the same scenery you left behind. So wrote C.S. Lewis in his book, A Grief Observed. And today we'll meet a man who traveled that winding valley until at last his heart and mind and life were unshackled.

0: From Chicago, the Pacific Garden Mission presents Unshackled, radio's longest-running dramatic series, telling the true life stories of real people. For more than 121 years, the Pacific Garden Mission has offered without charge food, clothing, and shelter, as well as medical and dental care, to all who are in need. They receive these services and much more. They are also given hope for a totally new life, as the old lighthouse pastors and counselors introduce them to the only one who can set them free from the fear and despair that has held them hostage. They learn that they can be unshackled from the bonds of alcohol, drugs, physical abuse, mental anguish, and even from that which is common to all people the world over, sorrow and grief, like the man in this story. This story was first told on Unshackled almost 50 years ago, and because the subject is timeless and universal, we are telling it again today. This is program number 2537, the true story of Albert Nielsen, taken from the classic files of Unshackled, the program that makes you face yourself and think. Look at the infant in its cradle. There are two things you may say of it with some degree of certainty. During its lifetime, it will know sorrow and death. These things come to all. It may be that you, at this moment, are passing through a time of sorrow that someone you love, whose life has been a part of your life, is gone. These are the times when the empty-hearted fling their grief in God's face and demand to know why. Well, your grief may be an old one, or as new as today. New or old, if you still listen for a footstep in vain, if you speak first and then remember that there is no one to hear, then listen to this story of a man who fought his grief for years. It's the true story of Albert Nielsen right now on Unshackled.
1: My body felt like granite. All during the service, I held a rigid expression. The strain showed only in the tightly clenched fists lying motionless in my lap. The gray casket rolling silently up the center aisle was expensive, but that gave me no comfort. The flowers were lavish, but did nothing for my agony. The entire situation seemed unreal. I wanted to keep it that way. If the fact of my wife's death should become real in my mind, I might lose the grip which held me in check. I would be forced to face reality that Mary was gone. People began to leave. Some of them glanced at me with pity and curiosity. I never turned my head as the mortician approached me.
2: The others will leave the church first, Mr. Nielsen. You just sit here until I come back for you.
1: Yes. Thank you very much. I'll wait.
2: All right, Mr. Nielsen. You and I will go now. The cars are waiting.
1: Yes,
3: No.
2: Take my arm, Mr. Nielsen.
3: I don't want to go.
2: I'm afraid you must, sir.
3: Up to now, everything seemed like a dream, but this is real.
2: I know how you feel. We'll do all we can.
3: No, you don't know how I feel. You couldn't. This isn't just a ceremony. It's my wife. Do you understand? My wife.
1: Hello, Mrs. Ripon.
4: Well, good evening, Mr. Nielsen. I just knew you'd be sitting here at home all alone, and I said to myself that you needed to know your neighbors were thinking of you.
1: Thank you.
4: You see, cupcakes, chocolate cupcakes with chocolate icing. I know Mary always made them for you, and I thought you'd appreciate having some.
1: I see.
4: Of course, I know perfectly well that mine won't be nearly as good as the one she made, but maybe they'll cheer you up a little. Do you think they will, Mr. Nielsen?
5: The
1: The plate of cupcakes were left untouched on the kitchen table for several days. I was totally preoccupied with my grief. Finally, I threw them out when they became stale. My grief, however, was as fresh as ever. Hello?
5: Hello, Albert?
1: Oh, hi, John.
5: I'm not cut out for a diplomat, Albert, so I'll get right to the point. I just figured I ought to call and stiffen up your spine a little. You know, we're all pulling for you. You know that, don't you?
1: Yeah, I know. Thanks, John.
5: I was just telling Myrtle, I said, honey, it's easy to forget other folks when we're so happy ourselves, but we can't forget about poor Albert. So then I just thought I'd call and let you know we're thinking about you.
1: That's very good of you.
5: Well, you be sure to keep a stiff upper lip.
1: Yeah, sure.
5: Myrtle's calling me. Goodbye, Albert.
1: Goodbye, John. People mean so well, and often do so badly. There is really very little one person can do for another's grief. Oh, a few rare individuals, a very few, because of a special gift of love, succeed in transmitting the knowledge, almost without words, that they are with us as we grieve. Such a person was my Aunt Elsie. As the weeks went by, she tried to help as I held tightly to my grief.
6: Albert, listen to me. Mary is not dead.
1: Really? Then why am I alone?
6: Well, she's more alive than we are. Jesus Christ meant exactly what he said. I go to prepare a place for you. Mary put her trust in that promise years ago. She trusted it right to the end. And that made it a beginning. She's with God for all eternity.
1: But I'm alone.
6: And it's not an easy thing to be alone. I know, Albert.
1: I wonder if you do. I wonder if anyone really knows.
6: You're not a special case, Albert. I missed my husband every one of the years he's been with the Lord.
1: Then how do you stand it?
6: Well, that's very simple. I miss him happily now.
1: Happily?
6: Don't you believe that, Albert?
1: Oh, about you, yes, possibly. But it wouldn't do for me.
6: Why not?
1: Because religion doesn't help me, that's why.
6: Oh, so faith in God is just for women like me and Mary, and for children who don't know any better.
1: Something like that.
6: Mary knew better. Albert, the Bible tells us that the wages of sin is death, but the gift of God is eternal life, and whosoever believeth on him, Jesus Christ, shall have everlasting life. Mary is with Jesus, Albert.
1: Well, I want her here with me. Here, on this earth. I never objected to Mary's beliefs. They were fine for her. That afternoon early in our marriage when she came back from your house and said she'd been converted, well, I was fine with me. Whatever Mary wanted was fine with me. She was all I needed. She's all I need now.
6: But Mary's gone.
1: And I hate God for it.
6: One day, you will have to stand before God, Albert.
1: Then I'll get a chance to tell him what I really think of him, face to face. In time, our house seemed too big and too empty. I sold it and moved to a hotel. Then I discovered that one room can be as empty as an entire house. I laid out my days carefully, trying to fill as much time as possible before coming back face to face with emptiness. My friends soon learned that their efforts to fill my time were unavailing, even unwanted. They offered suggestions.
7: The thing for you to do, Albert, is travel. Take a trip. You got the money. Take some time off and see the world, meet new people, see new things. It'll do you good.
1: Other people have said the same thing, John, but I can't quite see it.
7: Why not?
1: It would seem almost disloyal. Globetrotting and sightseeing without Mary.
7: Would Mary agree with that?
1: No, probably not.
7: Well, then?
1: I'll think about it, John. I really will. So I began to travel. But wherever I went, people seemed so concerned with their own troubles. Their lives were heavy with emptiness and self-pity and grief, just like mine.
8: Oh,
4: I just can't believe that my daughter is dead. Killed by a drunk driver while walking to school. Believe me, my lawyer is working right now on suing him for reckless manslaughter. And when I get home from this cruise, we will have taken everything he has.
8: Yeah, I know these martinis aren't going to bring her back. But if I drink enough of them, I may start to forget why she left me. Okay, so I wasn't the perfect husband. But I did what I thought was the best for us. But oh, no, it wasn't good enough for her.
1: Wherever I went, I found lonely people twisting deeper into their loneliness and bitterness. I didn't care to hear about their empty lives or about their burdens. Mine were almost more than I could endure. Life had dealt me a low blow, and I hated it. As time went on, my circle of friends grew smaller. It never crossed my mind that people were shunning me as I shunned others in their grief. My job no longer held my interest, so I changed positions. Later, I moved again to another job in another city. In the new firm, I met a woman whose work was closely associated with my own. She was tall, sophisticated, very friendly, and a possessor of much insight. We went out to dinner a couple of times, and her deep insight became apparent the third time I took her to dinner.
9: Poor, poor Albert.
1: Oh, why do you say poor Albert, Madeline? You say it as though you really mean it this time. I wonder why.
9: It really pleases you to have someone's sympathy, doesn't it?
1: Not particularly.
9: You're not telling the truth, Albert.
1: I should have known.
9: That I was exposing your infatuation with your own self-pity?
1: No, I should have known that you had your knife out.
9: Oh, no, Albert. No knife. Although you do need one, you know.
1: Really?
9: That self-pity of yours is an ugly growth, and it's dangerous. It needs to be cut out.
1: Madeline, I have very little use for amateur psychiatrists. My invitation was for dinner, not for head shrinking.
9: And you hoped I'd spoon-feed your troubles with maudlin sentiment?
1: It's quite evident you've never suffered grief.
9: It's true that death has not closely touched my life. But I've gone it alone for a number of years.
1: And you've missed the greatest thing life has to offer.
9: A great love?
1: Yeah.
9: Possibly. But I doubt if a really great love is ever selfish.
1: Selfish?
9: Yes. Are you weeping for your wife or for yourself? You can't expect other people to sit forever and hold your hand. You're alive, and in a world with other people who want to stay alive.
1: Obviously, you're bored.
9: I'm sure you'll never invite me to dinner again, Albert. And I don't blame you. But someone had to tell you. I think Mary would tell you if she could. I don't know, Albert, just how one goes about doing it. But you'd better find a way to get rid of your self-pity. Or you'll find yourself as much alone in the land of the living as a man standing in the snow in the middle of a graveyard on a winter's night.
0: Just how that sage observation would affect Albert's life, we will learn in just a moment.
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1: For the first time, I began to try to face myself. I transferred to an office in Chicago, but my loneliness and emptiness went with me. As usual, my hotel room was too empty. I stayed away from it as much as possible, walking the busy streets of downtown Chicago night after night, discovering again that there is no place on earth as lonely as a big city. how did she say it? Lonelier than a man standing in the snow in the middle of a graveyard on a winter's night? What a terrible thought. Terrible!
11: Did you say something was terrible, sir?
1: What's that?
11: Most everyone who comes by here looks as if things are terrible, but you're the first one I've heard say it.
1: Oh, I'm sorry. I must have been thinking aloud.
11: Care to come inside?
1: Inside? Where?
11: Right here. Relax, it's the old lighthouse.
1: Lighthouse?
11: Yeah, Pacific Garden Mission. Can't think of a better place to be when things are terrible.
1: Really? What makes you say that?
11: Well, I came in here one night when I knew things were terrible. Now they're just fine. I'm a new man with new life.
1: You're joking, of course.
11: No, sir, I'm not.
1: That's very interesting.
11: It's a lot more than interesting. It's God. Can anything be more true? Come on in, mister.
1: What am I supposed to do?
11: Nothing. Just sit down and let God begin to talk to you. Matter of fact, I'm taking some time off from my duties as doorman to speak at the service in just a couple of minutes. I'll see you in there.
1: All right. I'll take you up on it. I'll be interested in hearing just how you became, as you said, a new man.
11: And I was so angry at society for the lousy hand it dealt me. I was full of self-pity and hated God for bringing that sorrow and unhappiness into my life. Now, I wasn't responsible for what had happened. I couldn't handle it. So I climbed into the bottle and pulled the cork in after me. After a couple years of blaming everybody and everything except myself, I finally admitted I had nowhere to go and that there would be no one there if I got there. So, like most of you, I happened to stumble into this mission. Amen. They gave me a clean place to sleep, some good food, a shower, and fresh clothes. They made me feel like I was somebody and that they cared for me. But most importantly, they introduced me to the only one who really understood what was in my heart. And then I read what Jesus said in his word, the Bible. That same verse is written there on the wall. Come unto me, all ye that labor and are heavy laden, and I will give you rest.
6: Amen.
11: Even though I had cursed God, I felt his love and compassion so strong and real for me that I surrendered all the sin and garbage I had been carrying around for so long. Right in this very room, I experienced the truth of God's promise found in 2 Corinthians chapter 5, verse 17. Therefore, if any man be in Christ, he's a new creature. Old things are passed away. Behold, all things have become new.
6: Amen.
11: And when I said yes to Jesus Christ, I became a new man with a new life, and so can you.
8: I take it this is your first visit to Pacific Garden Mission, Mr. Nielsen.
1: Yes. I appreciate your inviting me into your office. I imagine you've already put in a long day.
8: Mr. Nielsen, I'm here for the express purpose of talking with people who come to the mission. And since you remain seated after the service, I assume that you want to discuss something. Can I help you?
1: I hope so. I feel a kind of urgency. In the service that was held, the doorman said something that could apply to me.
8: If it didn't, I'd be disappointed.
1: Really? Well, after all, I'm not down and out. I've not hidden from life in a bottle or drugs or anything like that.
8: Mr. Nielsen, what we have to tell applies to everyone, up or down. What was it in particular?
1: He said he was full of self-pity and he blamed everyone else.
8: And you feel the same way?
1: Afraid I do. To be honest, I've been told that I have an extreme case.
8: Well, self-pity is one aspect of being self-centered. A life can't be centered on self and centered on God, too. Are you a Christian, Mr. Nielsen?
1: No. My wife, Mary, was a Christian. She worshipped God, and I worshipped my wife.
8: I see.
1: It would have been better for God to have taken me instead of Mary. She had him for comfort. I have no one.
8: I think you've stated your problem very clearly right there.
1: I admit I'm... Well, I feel sorry for myself. But don't you think God's punished me long enough?
8: God? Aren't you punishing yourself?
12: The circumstances of grief could cause you to realize your need for God, but God is not punishing you. We reap the results of our own selfish living. I imagine I know what your answer would be if I asked you. Would you like to be with your wife this minute?
1: Yes, of course.
12: Yet you're allowing self to build a wall as high as heaven and as long as eternity between you and God.
1: And Mary?
12: Is with God.
1: You believe that, don't you?
12: Of course. My friend, you need to let go of self. The temptation of great suffering is toward isolation. Prolonged grief is often very selfish. A person occupied with his own grief and refusing to be comforted finds no peace. He's like a dead man among the living.
1: You seem to understand.
12: Well, you're not the only one who has allowed his grief to settle in the dark recesses of his soul, to fester there. You're not the only one who has known grief.
1: I know that. People have told me I'm not the only man who ever lost his wife until I'm sick of hearing it.
12: Oh, that's a sore spot, isn't it?
1: Very sore.
12: Would you like to lose it?
1: Well, I would like to lose it.
12: Do I detect some hesitation?
1: Well, yeah, and I don't know why. I'm being completely honest with you.
12: Thank you. So, you find that you're not sure you want to lose that sore spot.
1: For years I've been looking for some way to ease my grief.
12: Have you? Really?
1: Well, I thought so. Can a person actually want to be unhappy?
12: I think so. A defeated, self-centered, self-pitying person is a stubborn holdout against the highest good that God has for him. And that's an expression of sin. Subtler than some, but no less real.
1: Sin?
12: It's refusal to come to terms with God. What else would you call it?
1: It sounds like something my wife, Mary, would have said.
12: I'm not surprised. I imagine she often prayed for you.
1: She did.
12: Have you thought that this, your coming here with the things on your mind, could well be an answer to some of those prayers?
1: No, I hadn't. But it could at that.
12: Still want to be a holdout?
1: A sinner?
12: Yes.
1: I don't want to grieve anymore.
12: If you're willing to live out your earthly life victoriously, you can. God wants you to.
1: Victoriously?
12: Christ is our victory. Did Mary read the Bible very much?
1: Yes, she did. But I'm afraid when she tried to read something to me, I just tuned out.
12: Well, let me read a passage from 1 Corinthians chapter 15. It might explain what I just said, beginning with verse 54. Death is swallowed up in victory. O death, where is thy sting? O grave, where is thy victory? The sting of death is sin, and the strength of sin is the law. But thanks be to God, which giveth us the victory through our Lord Jesus Christ. Receive him, and you can experience that overwhelming victory and freedom from your grief. But most importantly, you will receive forgiveness. The Lord Jesus himself said in John 8:36, If the Son therefore shall make you free, ye shall be free indeed.
1: I hardly know where to begin.
12: You've already begun, my friend. You began when you faced the fact of being a sinner, a rebel against God.
1: Do I pray?
12: Do you want to?
1: Yes, if you'll help me. You know, just now, when I got up off my knees, I felt that a big, heavy load had been lifted from me. I didn't even know it was there until I was gone.
12: That was God taking your old burden of sin and giving you his Spirit, which makes you his child. Like our doorman said in tonight's service, you have become a new creature in Christ.
1: I know it was self-assurance that kept me from God all those years I was married to Mary. I was satisfied with my life, filled with pride that it was not like those men in that room tonight. But now, I realize that I was no different, except that I was an up-and-outer. When Mary died, all my self-assurance, satisfaction, and pride just disintegrated into grief and self-pity. Now, with the Lord's help, I can find the strength, his strength, to get on with my life. Tell me, do you think there's a chance that Mary knows about this?
12: Listen to our Lord's own words as recorded here in Luke chapter 15, verse 7. I say unto you, that likewise joy shall be in heaven over one sinner that repenteth, more than over 99 just persons, which need no repentance.
1: Then she knows. I'm sure she knows.
0: Jesus said, "He that abideth in me, and I in him, the same bringeth forth much fruit." That promise was borne out in the years that remained to Albert Nielsen. He gave up his business connections to give all of his time and all of himself in God's service. And the sorrows that he knew were the sorrows of others. A time of grief doesn't need to be an end. It can be a beginning. As you turn to Jesus Christ in your sorrow, he will use it. Then you'll find a great calm will settle down over your heart. The answer to the problem of human suffering is in the cross of him who suffered for all, for you. As you receive him, it will have meaning for you and in you. There will be rejoicing in heaven and a quiet joy in your own heart, and a firm assurance that when the time comes, as it does for all of us, you will meet face to face him who was truly a man of sorrows and acquainted with grief.
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3: With the Wall Street Business Report, I'm Rich Thomason. Apple's new CEO, John Ternus, takes the helm of the iconic tech giant today, ending Tim Cook's 15-year tenure that saw the company's value skyrocket to $4.6 trillion thanks to the iPhone's enormous popularity. The transition to a new CEO comes at a crucial time for Apple. Artificial intelligence has unleashed a massive upheaval within the tech industry, and it seems that Apple has some catching up to do in the AI realm. The Federal Trade Commission and 22 states have filed suit against Amazon, claiming the online retailer defrauded advertising customers. The lawsuit accuses Amazon of overcharging 1.2 million ad customers by misleading them on prices for online auctions for ads. The FTC chairman says millions of customers were misled. Amazon denies the allegations. For the Wall Street Business Report, I'm Rich Thomason.

0: market remains sturdy despite higher costs that are squeezing household budgets. The department's job openings and labor turnover survey also showed that layoffs fell, but so did the number of people quitting their jobs. The unemployment rate remains at a low 4.1%, and the number of people signing up for unemployment benefits has come in low week after week. The Labor Department will release its August hiring and unemployment numbers on Friday. Marcela Sanchez, Washington.
1: Apple has a new CEO starting today. More of that from correspondent Rich Thomason.
2: John Ternus has moved into the corner office, succeeding Tim Cook, who held the CEO's job for 15 years. During that time, Apple's value skyrocketed to $4.6 trillion, thanks to the iPhone's incredible popularity. Ternus takes over at a crucial time for Apple, with the artificial intelligence revolution underway and Apple having some catching up to do in the AI realm. Rich Thomason reporting.
1: Russia doing its part to hurt the U.S. at its war with Iran. Vladimir Putin saying during a meeting with the Iranian president today that Russia, quote, stands in solidarity with the Iranian people. We admire your courage and resilience, he said. Meanwhile, new evidence, a balance of power in the Strait of Hormuz may be shifting toward the United States.
3: Some national security analysts say the United States now has the upper hand in the conflict with Iran. They argue Tehran is losing leverage in the Strait of Hormuz as American forces enforce a blockade and keep commercial shipping moving. U.S. Central Command says the mission is to enforce the blockade and protect traffic through the waterway. Those analysts say the current status quo puts more pressure on Iran to drop its claims on the Strait and its nuclear program. Willie Nelson, Washington.
1: This is SRN News.
4: Foundations of Freedom, a look at America's founding principles and the leaders who shaped our nation.
5: Ronald Reagan understood that liberty could never be taken for granted. In 1967, he warned Americans, freedom is a fragile thing, and it's never more than one generation away from extinction. President Reagan knew the freedoms secured by one generation were not guaranteed to survive to the next. Today, as socialistic ideas that place greater power in the hands of government gain renewed support, Reagan's warning carries even greater weight. Freedom is more than inheritance. It's a responsibility, one we all share. Every generation must fight for the principles that made self-government possible. Freedom only survives when each generation chooses to defend it. So, do we have the courage to defend and protect what is being challenged, the very principles that made America the greatest experiment in history?
1: Some parents are pushing back after a school's over-reliance on tech.
6: Seven parents in a Philadelphia suburb have sued their school district in federal court for not allowing families to opt out of internet use. The local Marion School District adopted a new policy limiting device use in elementary schools, but repealed an opt-out option. The parents argue this policy denies their rights and exposes children to online risks. The district denies the allegations, noting not all plaintiffs have students enrolled. The lawsuit is part of a broader push against excessive tech use in schools. Keith Peters reporting.
1: House is back in session today on Wall Street. That's after 5 weeks away. They now have a top priority, avoiding a government shutdown, they say. But also, both Republicans and Democrats have one eye on the upcoming midterm elections. Neither side apparently seeking a shutdown at this point. They cannot afford the political embarrassment ahead of the midterms. This is SRN News.
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0: Let's pause now for family prayer time, a moment of reflection on God's Word, and an opportunity to share your prayer requests and have them brought before the Lord with Dr. Dan Rushing, the Dean of Pensacola Theological Seminary.
1: Welcome to Family Prayer Time on this Tuesday. This is Dan Rushing greeting you warmly.

family with the grace and peace that comes to us from God our Father and from Jesus Christ our Lord. It's a great delight to be able to meet together with you for prayer here as we start a new month. Let's be encouraged by the invitation that God gave to us through James when he said, "Draw nigh to God, and he will draw nigh to you." So we draw near to him in prayer, knowing as we do so that he will draw near to us with his help. Please also remember that you can contact us here at Rejoice. We'd love to praise the Lord with you as you share with us a testimony about how you've seen him at work. And we'd also love to share that prayer burden that you're carrying. You can share either of these with us by calling us at 1-800-726-1191 or by sending an email to rejoiceradio@rejoice.org. What was the last project that you started? Maybe it was a home improvement project or a household repair. Maybe you had to do some work on your plumbing. And while I don't know all the details, I can almost guarantee that it wasn't all smooth sailing. Somewhere along the way, you met up with a difficulty that you didn't anticipate, or an unexpected challenge. At one point, you were maybe missing the correct tool for the job and had to try to locate that. Or at another time, the part you'd purchased wasn't actually what you ended up needing, and you had the challenge of returning it. Maybe you recently undertook a car repair. And if you did, most likely you faced some obstacles with that job. There may have been that one part that didn't fit properly, or that bolt that just wouldn't tighten up like it needed to. In the book of Ezra, chapter 4, we read about an important project that's undertaken here. And we also read about opposition that was encountered. As you remember from the book of Ezra, this is the account of these Israelite captives that returned to Jerusalem from Babylon for the purpose of rebuilding the Lord's temple. As it got underway, they began with the altar of sacrifice and worshiped the Lord there. That was so important that they get that established because it was where the Lord promised to meet with them. But then they placed the foundation of the temple structure itself. When you ponder it, these were some great steps forward. But listen with me to what happens next from Ezra chapter 4. "Now when the adversaries of Judah and Benjamin heard that the children of the captivity builded the temple unto the Lord God of Israel, then they came to Zerubbabel and to the chief of the fathers and said unto them, 'Let us build with you, for we seek your God as ye do. And we do sacrifice unto him since the days of Esarhaddon, king of Asher, which brought us up hither.'" Now, this passage introduces some adversaries. That's the word used here. But who are they? Well, remember that the northern kingdom of Israel had fallen to the Assyrian Empire back in 722 BC. And that happened, it came about as a result of their rejection of the Lord and rejection of his ways. When that happened, the Assyrians took some Israelites away and brought in other people to intermarry with those who remained. So these people who came to them were the result of that partial deportation. That's the policy that the Assyrians followed. So they were the forefathers of the people that we know and call the Samaritans that we encounter in the New Testament. Now, what was it that they're requesting? You remember their claim was they wanted to help in building the temple. And here's the reason they provide. They tell them, "We seek and sacrifice to the same God you do." Now, at the very best, that statement is only partially true. The truth was they were syncretistic in their worship. They put elements of different religious systems together. They just added Jehovah to their false worship system. 2 Kings 17 gives us some detail about how they did this.
but they were not worshiping the Lord in truth, as they claimed. True worship of the true God is exclusive worship. Just remember the first of the Ten Commandments that God gave to Israel at Sinai: thou shalt have no other gods before me. So these exiles who returned, how did they respond to this invitation? They simply refused the offer of help. And they did this because they saw it for what it was. And so they said, again in Ezra 4, you have nothing to do with us to build an house unto our God. But we ourselves together will build unto the Lord God of Israel, as King Cyrus, the king of Persia, hath commanded us. Now they faced this challenge properly. But did this solve the issue? Did they take care of it? No, this didn't end their opposition. Remember, these are adversaries, these are enemies, and they simply adopted a different strategy. Again, back to Ezra chapter 4, where it's recorded, then the people of the land weakened the hands of the people of Judah and troubled them in building and hired counselors against them to frustrate their purpose all the days of Cyrus, king of Persia, even until the reign of Darius, king of Persia. So notice what they did here. Their offer of help was not a genuine offer. They were trying to oppose them. And now that that offer is rejected, they tried to weaken them and discourage them with threats, with their intimidation. They even hired or bribed advisors to oppose them. And when you read the whole account, their enemies kept at this for 16 years. They were frustrating their work for God for more than a decade and a half. Now this account, though at first it may seem like it's distant to us here, provides us with an important reminder. It's good for us to remember this, that if we are living for the Lord and laboring for the Lord, we will face opposition. Our enemy doesn't like seeing us growing in the Lord. Satan doesn't like seeing a believer wholly following the Lord. He doesn't like seeing a Christian home being built. He doesn't like seeing a doctrinally sound church growing and reaching out for Christ. So he opposes these with all his might. Let's not forget that we have a real enemy. A real enemy wants to destroy us. As Peter reminded, he is like a roaring lion walking about seeking whom he may devour. But let's also not forget that we are the Lord's, that the Lord is on our side, and that Satan is no match for our strong Lord. As Paul said, you and I can be strong in the Lord and the power of his might. As we go to him in prayer, let's pray together for a couple that the Lord has called to the work of church planting in Pennsylvania. And right now they're focused on raising support for this undertaking. Let's pray with them in it. Father, help us, please, to be faithful to you and fervent for you in spite of opposition that we face. May we be strong in the grace of Christ. Thank you for calling this young couple to this important work. Thank you that they simply want to do your will. Please provide them with opportunities to present their ministry, and then also give them people and churches who will get behind them with their finances, with their prayers. Work through them to raise up another faithful church, as we pray this in Christ's name. Amen. Until next time, may our Lord bless you and keep you as you walk with him.

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1: The fear of the Lord is the beginning of knowledge, but fools despise wisdom and instruction.
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1: With SRN News, I'm Bob Agnew in Washington. The Labor Department's out with its July jobs opening report and shows that jobs were a little more prolific in July than they had been the month before in the month of June. However, concerns about high interest rates still weighing down on the economy. President Trump doing all he can, he says, to try and bolster hiring. On Capitol Hill, lawmakers, meanwhile, are locked in a battle over the president's effort to ensure voter integrity in the mail-in ballots. House Speaker Mike Johnson.
2: I mean, the idea that they should be involved to make sure that there are valid votes.

0: ballot, go vote in person.
1: A Republican congressman is calling out mainstream Democrats to take a stand on the far left, Democrat socialists in their own party. Here's correspondent Laura Winters.
2: Colorado Congressman Republican Jeff Crank introducing a bill condemning socialism in all its forms. He wants to use the vote to force moderate House Democrats to go on the record as to where they stand on DSA candidates in the party. He says, I keep hearing people like Hakeem Jeffries and others in the Congress saying that they oppose the DSA. Let's see if they're willing to vote for a resolution that would oppose them.
1: It's day four of jury deliberations in the Lindsey Clancy trial.
3: The 36-year-old Massachusetts woman is charged in the deaths of her three young children. Clancy doesn't deny strangling the youngsters, but says postpartum psychosis led to her actions.
1: That is Rich Thomason reporting, and this is SRN News. Cohabitation is becoming the norm in this country. Here's correspondent Michael Harrington.
4: The Pew Research Center reports that 77% of all American adults in their 30s or 40s have lived together with a romantic partner without the benefit of marriage. 37% have done this more than once. And the percentages hold remarkably steady across various racial groups and education cohorts. Cohabitation has simply become normalized across the nation. Pew also reports that most cohabiting relationships last about 18 months. Michael Harrington reporting.
1: An increasing number of Americans are turning to artificial intelligence for spiritual insights. Critics say it's a dangerous trend. Noreen Hirschfeld of St. John's School of Theology and Seminary in Collegeville, Minnesota, says AI chatbots are too eager to agree with a person, often serving as a cheerleader rather than a guide when it comes to their spiritual thoughts. Chatbots are powered by large language models as well. This is SRN News. Rescue crews in Nepal are racing against time to find hundreds of missing workers feared trapped inside hydropower tunnels that were damaged by the massive flooding last week, killing at least 1,000 people. At a news conference, a spokesman for the Nepal Foreign Ministry's Affairs Office said that teams from China and South Korea are helping look for victims.
5: The specialized tunnel rescue teams from India, 24 personnel in two teams, and China, 9 personnel, are mobilized at the affected hydropower sites. A team from Republic of Korea is also here.
1: At least 900 workers are among those missing from the hydropower projects, about 500 believed to be inside the tunnels. It has been a slow session on Wall Street. The Dow Jones Industrial Average right now down by 433 points. The NASDAQ down 422, and the S&P 500 off by 62. You'll find more on these stories at srnnews.com.

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1: A Moment in the Word with Pastor John Lanz. 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
2: In Exodus 19:4, Israel has been out of Egypt for 3 months when God brings them to Mount Sinai. Then he tells them why. "I bare you on the eagle's wings and brought you unto myself." Notice the destination. Not merely out of Egypt, not yet into Canaan, unto God himself. That's the heart of redemption. God doesn't simply rescue us from something, he rescues us to someone. We can become so focused on what God has brought us through and where we hope he takes us next that we miss the greatest gift of grace, himself. God's purpose is not merely to improve your circumstances. He wants to bring you nearer to him.
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0: A new beginning, a fresh start, an invitation to a second chance. That's God's offer. 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
1: Why can't we just get along? This is Ken Ham inviting your whole family to visit the Ark Encounter attraction. People often wonder why there's so much hate in our world. Why is there racism, wars, and acts of violence? Well, we find the answer in God's Word, and it's a short answer. Sin. You see, originally God's creation was very good. Adam and Eve lived in perfect harmony with one another, with God, and with His creation. But sin changed everything. Because of their rebellion, we all have sin natures. And this sin nature often manifests itself in hatred of others. People hope for world peace, but ultimately, any real peace only comes when we first have peace with God through our relationship with Jesus Christ.
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1: With SRN News, I'm Bob Agnew in Washington. Republicans and Democrats don't agree on much these days, but back at work on Capitol Hill for the first time in 5 weeks, sees both parties eager to avoid a government shutdown. California Democrat Congressman Ted Lieu.
2: I will be voting yes on the CR, even though doing CRs is a stupid way to run government.
1: And also in agreement with passing a continuing resolution, House Speaker Mike Johnson.
3: We're going to avoid the threat of another Democrat shutdown. We know why this is necessary. These crazy Democrats in Congress don't mind shutting the government down and hurting the American people.
1: U.S. forces launching new strikes today on targets connected to Iran's Revolutionary Guard. President Trump said the strikes have left Iran a failed state.
4: That doesn't mean we won't smack them. We'll see what happens. But we have the Strait of Hormuz in extremely good shape.
1: And the president says the ongoing U.S. efforts against Iran's economy are also bearing fruit and going to bring a lot of pressure on the Islamic regime there. The president says the oil deal with Venezuela, meanwhile, has been great for both nations.
4: We're taking out millions and millions of barrels of oil, going to Houston, going to Louisiana, going to lots of different places in the United States and all over the world. And we're making a fortune.
1: There's still no verdict in the Lindsey Clancy trial.
5: Jurors in the Lindsey Clancy trial have ended a third day of deliberating without a

0: SRN News. Texas Republicans want to change divorce law.
1: The state GOP has released a list of legislative priorities, and one of them involves changing how two married people separate. In a statement, the party says, quote, marriage and strong families are the best protection for children. We call for an end to no-fault divorce. When a marriage breaks down, family law proceedings should respect 50-50 equal parenting presumptions in the best interest of children. The Texas GOP is also promoting covenant marriage. Michael Harrington reporting.
0: The WNBA Chicago Sky has banned Enos Kanter Freedom from their home games after the former NBA center was ejected from Sunday's loss to the Indiana Fever. He was banished after a player on the court confronted him, apparently because the shirt he was wearing was critical of transgenderism. The WNBA has been the subject of recent debates on whether men who are living as women should be allowed to take part in the women's game. This is SRN News. A new look at what some are calling America's culture of dependency and raising questions about personal responsibility.
2: 42% of U.S. adults reportedly receive financial help from older generations, including more than half of millennials and nearly three-quarters of Gen Z. One in five say they may never become financially independent. The conservative nonprofit organization Unleash Prosperity says the trend highlights the need for stronger work incentives and less dependence, not just on parents, but on American taxpayers. John Scott reporting.
0: The oldest hiker ever to complete the Appalachian Trail says he took a moment to pray as he completed the history-making trek. 91-year-old Dale Sanders wrapped up the 2,000-plus-mile journey on Monday to reclaim the title he first captured when he was a little younger. At the age of 82 back in 2017, he lost that title to an 83-year-old just 4 years later and then vowed to make a comeback. More on these stories at srnnews.com.

Neither do I. Could you fix a heat shield on a space shuttle without instruction? Neither can I. There's a lot of stuff that most of us don't know. Sometimes it's because we don't have to know, and sometimes it's because we've just never learned. You can know God. No guesswork, no struggle with answers. Grab a Bible and take the guesswork out of belief. 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
2: What do Americans value? This is Matt Staver with Freedom's Call. In 2025, more than 2,000 U.S. adult citizens were asked to pick their most important values from a list of 23 attributes. The results are based on the Gallup Aspen Ideas American Values Index survey. Family was the clear number one personal value chosen by 49% of adults. Freedom, health, integrity, and faith were also chosen by 26 to 30% of participants as one of their top three values. This study comes after the Pew Research Center surveyed more than 5,000 U.S. adults in 2023 and discovered that Americans overwhelmingly stated that spending time with family was one of the most important things in life. In today's society, where the definition of family is continually being warped and challenged, we must hold tightly to God's design for the family. Stay informed at Liberty Counsel's website, lc.org.

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1: With the Wall Street Business Report, I'm Bob Agnew. Employers posted slightly more job openings in July, but the American labor market remains sturdy in the face of higher costs that are squeezing many household budgets. President Trump says the oil deal with Venezuela has been good for both countries.
2: We're taking out millions and millions of barrels of oil, going to Houston, going to Louisiana, going to lots of different places in the United States and all over the world.
1: And Apple has a new CEO as of today. More on that from correspondent Rich Thomason.
3: John Ternus has moved into the corner office, succeeding Tim Cook, who held the CEO's job for 15 years. During that time, Apple's value skyrocketed to $4.6 trillion, thanks to the iPhone's incredible popularity. Ternus takes over at a crucial time for Apple, with the artificial intelligence revolution underway.
1: That is Rich Thomason reporting for the Wall Street Business Report. I'm Bob Agnew.
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One day, Dad, my sons, and myself were hunting in the hills of West Virginia at our home place. After a few hours of climbing the mountains, Dad looked to me. This is what he had to say.

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1: With SRN News, I'm Keith Peters in Washington. Germany says Russia is behind an attempted drone attack at a busy German airport.
2: The German government has blamed Russia for an attempted attack at the Leipzig-Halle airport last month using a drone laden with explosives. Germany says it will shut down a Russian consulate, among other measures against Moscow. The drone was found near a Ukrainian plane on the evening of August 4th and defused. Moscow has been widely accused by Western officials of running a campaign of sabotage and disruptions across Europe with the aim of undermining support for Ukraine and destabilizing European nations. I'm Lisa Dwyer.
1: Another far-left congressional candidate in Michigan is looking to alter the American way of life. Audio surfacing of his agenda from a two-year-old podcast.
3: Audio surfacing from a podcast back in 2024 of far-left Michigan congressional candidate William Lawrence calling for destroying the American way of life. He also wants to stop all oil and gas drilling here in the U.S. Lawrence securing the nomination in the Democrat primary for Congress in Michigan's 7th District, which includes Lansing. He faces Republican incumbent Tom Barrett.
1: Correspondent Laura Winters reporting. Rain is falling across parts of Texas and Louisiana as Tropical Storm Edward has made landfall near the border between the two states, bringing the possibility of flooding. The storm came ashore near Johnson Bayou, Louisiana, and is expected to rapidly weaken. It's centered about 15 miles south-southeast of Port Arthur, Texas, and has maximum sustained winds of 60 miles an hour. Another down day on Wall Street with the Dow dropping 419 points, the Nasdaq lower by 271, with the S&P 500 declining 54, oil over $90 a barrel. This is SRN News. A full report on Biden-era persecution of Catholics.
4: The Trump Administration, Department of Justice,

0: Orthodox Christian monks have returned to Estonia. The Kirklen Orthodox Monastery is the first of its kind to be established by the Estonian Apostolic Orthodox Church in decades. The monks' daily routine includes prayer, garden work, and spiritual talks with a growing number of visitors from outside, including a lot of young people. This is SRN News. An iconic tech giant is getting a new CEO.
1: John Ternus takes over for Tim Cook, ending Cook's 15-year tenure that saw the company's value skyrocket to $4.6 trillion. The change in CEOs comes at a pivotal time as Apple has stumbled in its efforts to deliver new AI features. Beyond finding ways to keep Apple competitive in the artificial intelligence race, Ternus will need to navigate supply chain questions and relationships with people such as President Trump. Cook is widely expected to help Apple maintain a good relationship with Trump as he shifts to his new role as executive chairman. I'm Mike Hempen.
0: Determining which accounts belong to children is the linchpin of online child safety measures that Meta, Google, TikTok, Roblox, and other companies are ramping up. More details at srnnews.com. From Washington, I'm Keith Peters.

It's time for Drive Time. John Collier, your host for Drive Time on Rejoice Radio, inviting you to keep listening for a great way to close out the day on this Tuesday, September 1st. We're going to continue the first edition of Drive Time for this new month with a quote from Donald Gray Barnhouse, "Perfection demands perfection." That is why salvation must be by grace, and why works are not sufficient. Music of gratitude and worship to the giver of grace. That's what you're going to hear as you keep listening, along with a variety of short programs that will be both informational and encouraging. All of that is coming your way on the Tuesday edition of Drive Time, right here on Rejoice Radio, where we continue with another reminder of God's grace.

Type the question, "Is breakfast important?" into Google, and you'll get a myriad of answers, but most agree it is. And here's why. Breakfast literally means to break the fast. As the first meal of the day, it jumpstarts your metabolism, and some studies say it's vital for keeping your internal clock running on time. Those who eat breakfast generally have a lower BMI, consume less fat throughout the day, are at a decreased risk for diabetes, heart disease, and other health conditions, and have more energy. While it's hard to know if it's the breakfast itself or if those who eat it practice a healthier lifestyle, the benefits of a nutritious breakfast are undeniable. So before you head out the door, have a bowl of high-fiber cereal with fresh fruit and low-fat milk, or maybe a protein shake with frozen fruit. If you have more time, a bowl of oatmeal or an omelet with veggies are great choices. 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

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It provides a way for us to celebrate our mighty God. In fact, this next song on Drive Time lifts up that mighty God and gives you the opportunity, whatever you're doing on this Tuesday afternoon, whether it be cleaning around the house, running errands, or just wrapping up your workday, this next song gives you an opportunity to turn what you're doing into a celebration of God. 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

0: And what's amazing is that with what we do, it's half the kids have no church home.
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0: And I saw that with a little boy, Gabriel. He grabbed my heart. He was a little blonde, blue-eyed little boy, curly hair. He lived with his grandmother. He was in third grade, and he was in my small group. And he came week after week. He did not know anything about God before he came. And one day, he accepted Christ as his Savior in the large group part. And he comes barreling back to my table, big smile. And I said, Gabriel, you know, tell me about that. You accept Christ as your Savior. And he said, yes, I did. And I said, tell me about that. And he said something I will never forget. I get choked up every time I talk about it. He said, I've always wanted to know how to get to heaven, but no one's ever told me.
1: More at familyminute.org.

Looking for a bit of encouragement, something to remind you of why it's a good thing to be about praising the Lord on this Tuesday, September 1st? Then look no further than Psalm 126, verses 2 and 3. Then was our mouth filled with laughter, and our tongue with singing. Then said they among the heathen, "The Lord hath done great things for them." The Lord hath done great things for us, whereof we are glad. What are a few of the great things the Lord has done for you? Well, think about that this afternoon as the music of Drive Time continues on Rejoice Radio.

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1: There's a third son in the parable of the prodigal son. You see, the younger son broke the father's heart, and the elder son was out of fellowship and without sympathy. But who's the third son? Well, the man who uttered the parable, God's son, he's his ideal son, without sin. He came to a far country, not as a prodigal, but as the Prince of Peace, to shed his blood for the sins of the world. And he says, to as many as received him, to them gave he the right to become the sons of God, even to those that don't do any more nor less than just simply believe in his name.
0: That's Dr. J. Vernon McGee, teacher on Through the Bible. 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

Closing out the hour, the first hour of the first day of a new month, the month of September, the month when autumn officially begins. And if it hasn't already begun, the month when everyone is back to school for the new school year. College and professional football returns every weekend. And at the very end of this month, we're going to change things up a bit here on Rejoice Radio for our annual Fall Share-a-thon. Let's close out the first hour with this thought about the month that we now find ourselves in. Roland Robinson said that September days have the warmth of summer in their briefer hours, but in their lengthening evenings, a prophetic breath of autumn. You're closing out your Tuesday, September 1st, with the help of Rejoice Radio, and you're invited to keep listening for SRN News at the top of the hour as we return now to the music of Drive Time.

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1: With SRN News, I'm Keith Peters in Washington. Senate Majority Leader John Thune is applauding the president's multi-layered strategy in Iran.
2: It's important that he get the strait open and continue to collapse the economy in Iran, which I think is happening. And I think all tools need to be on the table in terms of holding Iran and its proxies and its international supporters accountable for their actions.
1: Senator Thune made his comments to the Salem Radio Network. Jurors in the Lindsey Clancy trial have now gone through 4 days of deliberation without a verdict. The jury went home Tuesday after earlier telling the judge they were struggling to reach a unanimous decision. The judge told them to keep deliberating on whether to hold the Massachusetts mother criminally responsible for killing her 3 young children. The White House is filling in some of the details of a Venezuela oil deal announced last week by President Trump.
3: We're making a fortune and they're making a fortune.
4: President Trump in the Oval Office touting an oil deal with Venezuela. The White House says it's partnering with a company called North American Blue Energy Partners, already the second largest operator in Venezuela behind Chevron, in a deal that will give the Pentagon a 35% ownership stake in the company and roughly a fifth of the country's oil reserves. And it says the U.S. will be guaranteed a right to purchase 20% of the output at the cost of production. As to the impact on U.S. gas prices,
3: ultimately, prices are going to come down.
4: Ben Thomas, Washington.
1: Tourists are scrambling to find lodging elsewhere after deadly flash flooding in the Grand Canyon. The National Park's latest natural disaster poses threats to the area's economy. On Wall Street, the Dow down by 419 points, the NASDAQ dropped 271, the S&P 500 lower by 54 points. This is SRN News.
5: Foundations of Freedom, a look at America's founding principles and the leaders who shaped our nation.
6: Ronald Reagan understood that liberty could never be taken for granted. In 1967, he warned Americans, freedom is a fragile thing, and it's never more than one generation away from extinction. President Reagan knew the freedoms secured by one generation were not guaranteed to survive to the next. Today, as socialistic ideas that place greater power in the hands of government gain renewed support, Reagan's warning carries even greater weight. Freedom is more than inheritance. It's a responsibility, one we all share. Every generation must fight for the principles that made self-government possible. Freedom only survives when each generation chooses to defend it. So, do we have the courage to defend and

0: going to lots of different places in the United States and all over the world.
1: And Apple has a new CEO as of today. More on that from correspondent Rich Thomason.
2: John Ternus has moved into the corner office, succeeding Tim Cook, who held the CEO's job for 15 years. 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Ternus takes over at a crucial time for Apple, with the artificial intelligence revolution underway.
1: That is Rich Thomason reporting for the Wall Street Business Report. I'm Bob Agnew.
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Good afternoon, and thanks for making Rejoice Radio a part of your Tuesday routine as we were reminded as we began the hour, the second hour of drive time, that no passport, no association, no riches, no popularity, nothing will get you into heaven except for one thing, and one thing only, the blood of Jesus. Without the shedding of blood, there is no remission of sin, no payment, no pardon, no forgiveness. 1 John 1:7, but if we walk in the light, as he is in the light, we have fellowship one with another, and the blood of Jesus Christ, his Son, cleanseth us from all

0: Back to Genesis with Dr. John Morris, president of the Institute for Creation Research. Dr. Morris, how did Darwin come up with the idea of evolution?
1: Chris Charles Darwin was actually preparing to be a pastor. His real interest, however, was in the study of nature. Sometimes school kids are taught that Darwin was a believer in creation until he went to the Galapagos and saw that the facts of nature pointed otherwise. This is not true. Darwin's grandfather, Erasmus Darwin, was a renowned scientist and poet back in the 1700s. He was also a vicious anti-Christian. In 1770, he began to promote evolutionary ideas. When Charles Darwin wrote his book Origin of Species, he repeated the main examples of evolution used by his grandfather. He rejected scripture in favor of his grandfather's evolutionary ideas, and thereby affected the whole Western world. How much better if he had gone back to Genesis and seen the truth that's recorded there.
0: Thanks, Dr. John.

In Psalm 119, the psalmist uses this phrase about a bottle, not a glass bottle that we're familiar with these days, but of a bottle made from animal skin. It's been scraped out, tanned, blown up, and hung over a fire. The psalmist says, "I am become like a bottle in the smoke." Perhaps we can begin using that term to describe ourselves when we're stretched, tired, and worn out. Yet although the psalmist uses this phrase to describe where he was and how he felt, maybe physically or emotionally or even spiritually, he continues, "I do not forget thy statutes." No matter how low or weary or worn out we might be, we still need to cling to the promises and the precepts of the Word of God. That's where Rejoice Radio can help, as we continue to remind you of those truths through the music of Drive Time here on Rejoice Radio.

0: When a person says to me, just have faith, the first question in my mind is, faith in what? They say, only believe. I say, only believe what? There is no power in faith alone. Don't think there's something mystical or something magical about just believing. Your faith is no better than its object. Misplaced faith is a dangerous thing. It is not faith that moves mountains. It is God that moves mountains. The Bible says in Mark chapter 11 and verse 22, he said unto them, have faith in God. Whosoever believes in him.
1: Profound truth simply stated. Waiting for you now at profoundtruth.org.
2: Every refrigerator has one container nobody wants to investigate. Could be leftovers, could be a science project. At this point, opening it feels legally unwise. Some things do improve when brought into the light, including the parts of life we keep avoiding. God already knows what is there. Honesty does not scare him off. Bring it into the light, receive his grace, and let healing begin. 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

The music of Drive Time for your Tuesday, encouraging you to shine. Are you familiar with the lights that only come on at certain times of the day? They either have a sensor on them, or they can be preset to come on at certain times of the day or when they sense motion. I've added lights like that, and there are a couple on the side of my house that come on whenever I walk around to that side and it's dark outside. They automatically light my way, and it makes it much easier for me to continue to walk and carry out my tasks. Well, in much the same way, as the world around us continues to turn away from that which is good, to deny the truths of God, we can see and feel a darkness descending throughout our world. But as the world gets darker, Rejoice Radio will continue to shine the light of truth, to share the light of the world, and the hope of God's Word. Helping to light the way, this is listener-supported Rejoice Radio, where we're sharing joy for your journey.

0: According to a study done by Dr. Burton White at Harvard University, there are six key environmental factors that contribute to the development of intelligence in children.
1: Here's today's Dr. Dobson Minute with Dr. James Dobson.
0: Number one, according to Dr. White's research, it is increasingly clear that the origins of human competence are to be found in a critical period of development between 8 and 18 months of age. Number two, the single most important environmental factor in the life of the child is his mother. Number three, the amount of live language directed to a child, not to be confused with television, radio, or overheard conversations, is vital to his development of fundamental linguistic, intellectual, and social skills. The researchers concluded providing a rich social life for your child is the best thing you can do to guarantee a good mind. In other words, moms, talk to your toddlers.
1: For more information, visit drdobsonminute.org.

Wrapping up the day as we begin a new month, the month of September, with the music of Drive Time on Rejoice Radio. It's been said that in many ways, September feels like the busiest time of the year. The kids go back to school, work piles up after the summer's dog days, and Thanksgiving is suddenly upon us. Someone else has said that summer is a month of transition, a time to reflect on the past and embrace the future. As you do a bit of reflecting and embracing during this busy time of transition, we're thankful to have the opportunity to come alongside you, providing a bit of joy through it all with the music and programs of Rejoice Radio. 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
1: With SRN News, I'm Keith Peters in Washington. U.S. forces launched new strikes Tuesday on targets connected to Iran's Revolutionary Guard, according to U.S. Central Command. President Trump says U.S. strikes have left Iran a failed state.
2: That doesn't mean we won't smack them. We'll see what happens. But we have the Strait of Hormuz in extremely good shape.
1: The U.S. strikes followed others on Sunday that abruptly ended a month without military action and threatened to fully reignite the conflict that has spiked global oil prices. UN inspectors confirm evidence that Syria was building secret nuclear facilities under ousted President Bashar al-Assad.
3: That's according to a confidential report by the International Atomic Energy Agency. Israel bombed a site in Deir al-Zor in 2007 amid reports that North Korea was helping build a facility there. In 2024, uranium particles were detected in the ruins. Monitors invited in by the new government observed excavations where evidence has been uncovered of a cooling infrastructure consistent with a reactor. At a new site, they found 73 tons of uranium and fuel rods with cladding. The IAEA says the nuclear material is currently subject to agency containment and surveillance measures. I'm Jennifer King.
1: The House has passed a short-term measure to fund the federal government into early December. The move is designed to avoid a chaotic shutdown as lawmakers campaign for re-election. The Senate has already overwhelmingly approved the measure, so it now moves to President Trump's desk for his signature. The short-term measure funds federal agencies generally at current levels through December 11th. On Wall Street, the Dow down by 419 points, the Nasdaq dropped 271, the S&P 500 index lower by 54 points. This is SRN News. Cohabitation is becoming the norm in this country, correspondent Michael Harrington reports.
4: The Pew Research Center reports that 77% of all American adults in their 30s or 40s have lived together with a romantic partner without the benefit of marriage. 37% have done this more than once. And the percentages hold remarkably steady across various racial groups and education cohorts. Cohabitation has simply become normalized across the nation. Pew also reports that most cohabiting relationships last about 18 months. Michael Harrington reporting.
1: An increasing number of Americans are turning to artificial intelligence for spiritual insights. Critics say this is a dangerous trend. Noreen Hertzfeld of St. John's School of Theology and Seminary in Collegeville, Minnesota, says AI chatbots are too eager to agree with a person, serving as a cheerleader rather than a guide. These chatbots are powered by large language models. This is SRN News. CBS NFL analyst and former Dallas Cowboy quarterback Tony Romo has pleaded no contest to a charge of operating a vehicle while intoxicated. Bob Agnew reports.
5: Romo also issued a statement apologizing for the actions that led to his arrest back in July. Romo said multiple back surgeries during his playing career left him in pain that led to a dependence on pain medication. He said his efforts to get off of those medications led to an over-reliance on alcohol. CBS has since placed him on leave. Bob Agnew reporting.
1: Kroenke Sports and Entertainment says it has reached a deal to purchase the Los Angeles Angels from Marty Moreno. The company led by Stan Kroenke made the surprising announcement Tuesday, saying it expects to close the transaction in early 2027.

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1: Today, Pastor Redland continues in Romans 6 verses 1 and 2 with a message entitled, Remembering the Day You Died.
2: How many of you, by raise of hands, would tell me that you have no more sin, holds no more attraction to you, and therefore, quite honestly, you never sin? How many of you, that has been your experience? Do you know, I do not believe that there is a person here who is sinless. Oh, I do believe that there are people here who in Christ have a position of sinlessness, but I do not believe that you lost your allure to sin. How many of you have ever been offended because of your pride, not because of the offense? How many of you have ever had some thought about another person that was less than the thought of Christ? How many of you have ever had some hateful something come up within you that, oh, I hate when? How many of you have ever had your flesh desire something that you know clearly in Scripture is forbidden? So our experience, our practical, like, wow, this is where I'm living. So let me ask you, how can you be dead and still have some allurement to sin? Romans 6:12, we'll cover this more thoroughly, but let's at least acknowledge it here. Why would Paul have to address this if you had no more allurement to sin? Why? Well, I suppose he's addressing this because he himself is acknowledging we still have the ability and even the desire to sin. Here's what the Bible says. Romans 6, verse number 12. Let not sin therefore reign in your, and this is an important expression, mortal body, that ye should obey it in the lusts thereof. Neither yield ye your members as instruments of unrighteousness unto sin, but yield yourselves unto God. Now, pause for just a moment. Paul doesn't always jump back and forth between your mortal body and yourself. Who's in control of your mortal body? You or your body? Say, well, there's kind of this pull, this tug between the two. Well, one of the two is going to win. Your mortal body that says, hey, listen, every desire I ever had before salvation, it has retained. So you're going to have to make a decision, even though, okay, I died, I now have to make a decision as to what it is that I submit and surrender myself to. He goes on further. He says, neither yield you yourselves as instruments of unrighteousness unto sin, but yield yourselves unto God as those that are alive from the dead, and your members as instruments of righteousness unto God. There are some that say we are entirely dead to the influence, the power, and the love of sin. These believe in sinless perfection. That is not the teaching of Scripture. In fact, Paul's argument would be unnecessary if that were true. So the first thing that this does not mean, it doesn't mean that you died to the allurement of sin. Sin is still alluring. What else does it not mean? It doesn't mean that we should start dying to sin. It doesn't mean that we should start, okay, you know what I need to do? I need to start dying to sin. So tomorrow I'm going to start dying to sin. This argument says that now that you're a Christian, you should begin resisting the urge to sin and continually die to sin's power. Okay, I'm a Christian now. I need to stop doing that. You know, I need to start dying to sin. There's a guy named Neil Anderson. He wrote a book called The Way of Escape. And in that, he shared this experience. He said, a pastor stopped by my office one day and said, I've been struggling for 22 years in my Christian experience. It's been one trial after another, and I think I know what my problem is. I was doing my devotions the other day when I came across Colossians 3:3. For ye are dead, and your life is hid with Christ in God. That's the key to victory, isn't it? I assured him that it was. Then he asked, how do I do that? Can I listen? He said, I came across Colossians 3.

0: 33, for ye are dead, and your life is hid with Christ in God. How do I do that? I was surprised by his question, so I asked him to look at the passage again and read it just a little slower. So he read it again, for ye are dead, and your life is hid with Christ in God. Again, he asked in desperation, I know I need to die with Christ, but how do I do it? This dear man had been desperately trying for 22 years to do something that has already been done, to become someone he already is. He's not alone. Many Bible-believing Christians are bogged down regarding maturity and victory because they are trying to become something they already are. This is an important concept. Like, how do I do this? Oh, that is not the right question. It doesn't mean that you should start dying to sin. He is saying that because of what has happened to us, we no longer are obligated to continue sinning. The tense of the verbs in the next 10 verses in Romans communicates that this is an action that has already occurred in the past, not some future event, nor is it an ongoing event. It is telling us that the action has already been done. Some say, well, we are to be dying more and more to sin. Again, this is impossible. He doesn't say in the continuous present state, be dying to sin. He said, you are dead to sin. The apostle says, we died. That is a one-time fact. The third thing that it doesn't mean is this. It doesn't mean I am free from being defeated, albeit temporarily, by sin. It doesn't mean I'm never going to be defeated by sin again. I'm not talking about our ultimate victory. I am talking about my daily battle against sin. I know we have won the war, but there are yet many battles to be fought. Sadly, my experience says, I have not won all of those battles. I suspect that may be your experience as well. It's not that we cannot sin. It's not that we're like, okay, I guess I can't sin any. Oh, I have retained my ability. But that is not, in my truest essence, who I am. I died with Jesus Christ. I'm, again, not talking about this ultimate victory. Sadly, I don't win every battle today. That's where growing in Christ comes into the daily experience and existence of my life. So then what does it mean to have died with Christ? There's a man who wrote a book. His name is Dick Flatton. The book is called The Marvelous Exchange. Listen to what he wrote. We who have experienced new birth in Christ are no longer in bondage to the control of sin in our lives. It is not that we cannot sin. We can and do sin. But our union with Christ has given us the ability not to have to sin any longer. You and I have been transferred through death to the new reign of grace. Augustine explained it this way, and it's been helpful. He explained that when man was created, he was created with the ability to sin. He could. And clearly, Adam and Eve did. Now, they were created without sin, but they were created with the ability to. They could sin. After the fall, man then was in a position where all he could do was sin. Even his very best was as a filthy rag. Man could do nothing but sin. After Jesus Christ, something dramatically changed. And now, it's not as Adam that he could sin. It's not as the fallen man, all he can do is sin. Now, those who are in Christ are able not to sin. You do not have to serve an old master. Previously, sin reigned to death, but now Jesus Christ reigns to life and victory. I am no longer bound to an old master. I have died to the reign of sin, not to the ability to sin. And that really is, when you say, what does it mean to have died with Christ? Okay, I died to the reign of sin. I didn't die to the ability to sin. That will happen ultimately when I cast off this mortal flesh. Our Lord's death and resurrection has brought the reign of sin to a conclusion. Now we are ruled by the reign of grace in Christ Jesus. The word reign, it means power, influence, force, authority. Romans 6:14, for sin shall not have dominion over you. Now some may say, if I am truly a child of Christ, how is it that I can still fall into sin? Well, it's true because Paul is not saying that we are sinless, but that we are no longer under its authority. Let's close with this illustration. How many of you served in one of the branches of our military, either currently or at some point in the past? Raise your hand if you ever served in the military. Okay, so there are many in here scattered throughout. How many of you, I'm just curious about this, how many of you had a tough drill sergeant? How many of you remember your drill? Okay, lots of, man, your hands went up faster on that one than they did the first one. Okay, so that drill sergeant, did he wake you up abruptly in the morning? Did he whisper sweet nothings into your ear through the course of a day? Do you know a drill sergeant, they get in your face and you do what they tell you to do. Now, maybe not as quickly at the beginning. I mean, they're trying to whip this group of 18-year-olds into shape, and so they will, I suspect, and I've not been in the military, but I suspect that they will, with a fierceness that will cause most to tremble, be in your face letting you know what to do. Soldier! And you just like, oh, yes, sir, sir, yes, sir. And give me five. Yes, sir, sir. And you say, he never said, give me five. Are you kidding me? Give me 50 is what my drill sergeant said. Hey, let me ask you, when you were no longer in the military, discharged, if you were standing, say, in the airport, and you heard your drill sergeant come up behind you and say, soldier, would your back have stiffened a little bit? Soldier, Ken Hutt. And would you have kind of like, oh, man, whoa, yes, sir, yes, sir. If he stood in front of you and said, salute, would you have saluted? Some of you are like, I don't know. Probably, okay. Well, let me ask you this. Would you have to? Does he still have authority? Isn't it interesting that there is one who has been a bad master, and so often he gets in our face. It's like we had a bad landlord who would come by our residence and barge in because he held the title deed. He was unreasonable. He was accusatory. We could never do anything right. And it was terrible. But then we received news that there was a new owner. He was kind and reasonable. And then beyond that, he told me there's no more rent that's due. I'm taking care of the whole thing on your behalf. I have paid it all. But every once in a while, that old landlord comes and he starts pounding on the door and tries to barge in. And man, he had such sway and such control on us. But there has been, for those who have had, to borrow language we're familiar with, there are those who have had bad masters, but there is a glorious biblical emancipation proclamation. Shall we continue in sin that grace may abound? God forbid. How shall we that are dead to sin, that are dead to sin, live any longer therein?
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1: With SRN News, I'm Keith Peters in Washington. Rescuers have saved some 80 people in the Grand Canyon flash floods that left at least two dead and one still unaccounted for.
2: The bodies of two friends, Texas chiropractor John Giusti and martial arts studio owner Brett Rosenkrantz, were found after a major flash flood swept through the Grand Canyon Saturday. Rescuers were able to save 80 people, including hiker Dan Evans, who was camping in the canyon and had to be helicoptered out.
3: Just praying that a wall of water isn't coming towards us.
2: Torrential downpours fueling those flash floods. The Park Service had warned last year's Dragon Bravo fire left the canyon vulnerable to flash floods. Without vegetation, a barren burn scar allows runoff to flow more quickly. I'm Julie Walker.
1: The Labor Department's July job openings report is out.
4: The Labor Department says U.S. job openings rose slightly to 7.3 million in July, a sign the labor market remains sturdy despite higher costs that are squeezing household budgets. The department's job openings and labor turnover survey also showed that layoffs fell, but so did the number of people quitting their jobs. The unemployment rate remains at a low 4.1%. And the number of people signing up for unemployment benefits has come in low week after week. The Labor Department will release its August hiring and unemployment numbers on Friday. Marcela Sanchez, Washington.
1: The House has censured North Carolina Representative Chuck Edwards after an Ethics Committee investigation concluded he engaged in persistent, unprofessional, and inappropriate conduct toward two young female staffers in his office. On Wall Street, the Dow down by 419 points, the NASDAQ dropped 271, the S&P 500 lower by 54. This is SRN News. Texas Republicans want to change divorce law.
5: The state GOP has released a list of legislative priorities, and one of them involves changing how two married people separate. In a statement, the party says, quote, marriage and strong families are the best protection for children. We call for an end to no-fault divorce. When a marriage breaks down, family law proceedings should respect 50-50 equal parenting presumptions in the best interest of children. The Texas GOP is also promoting covenant marriage. Michael Harrington reporting.
1: The WNBA's Chicago Sky has banned Enes Kanter Freedom from their home games after the former NBA center was ejected from Sunday's loss to the Indiana Fever. He was banished after a player on the court confronted him, apparently because the shirt he was wearing was critical of transgenderism. The WNBA has been the subject of recent debates on whether men who are living as women should be allowed to participate in the league. This is SRN News. Higher prices for oil send stocks lower.
6: Stocks fell broadly on Wall Street Tuesday as U.S. military strikes on Iran sent oil prices higher. The S&P 500 index fell 0.7%. The Dow fell 419 points or 0.8%. The NASDAQ composite fell 1%. Technology stocks, including Microsoft and NVIDIA, were among the heaviest weights on the market. Oil prices surged, with Brent crude closing above $90 per barrel for the first time in more than a month. Rising oil prices stoked worries about stubbornly high inflation and deepened the bond market sell-off. Markets in Europe are also lower. Damian Troisi, New York.
1: Treasury Secretary Scott Bessent says 19 of the members of the G20 agreed to address streams of cheap exports that cause global economic imbalances, but China dissented. More details available at srnnews.com. From Washington, I'm Keith Peters reporting.
7: Walk, because there's a path ahead. 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Think, because choices matter. Feel, because this moment matters. But don't retreat. Don't abandon the journey. Don't sit it out. God's calling you to something bigger. The journey will amaze you. His leadership will guide you. And the opportunities will surprise you. So today, take a step.